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The views and opinions expressed on this program are not necessarily the opinions of Asheville FM, its board of directors, program sponsors, or other hosts. Yes, good evening. Food sovereignty is the right of all peoples to healthy and culturally appropriate food produced through sustainable methods, and their right to define their own food systems. Southside Community Farm is growing Black food sovereignty in Asheville's Southside neighborhood through Black farm-led farming, youth education, free food distribution, and community connection. 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You can also follow along on social media at Southside Community Farm. Yes, welcome in. We give thanks for your presence. This is the second to last transmission of Alki Bulan Deep Roots Revival at this stage in time. Sealing up a year, being on the airwaves, we give thanks for community radio, uncensored radio, diverse radio, strength to strength reasonings and interviews. Yes, going to be taking at least a 6-month sabbatical so I can do some other things, including being on the motherland continent. Yeah. Giving thanks. And tonight we have a great opportunity to interview and reason small with Sister Ekua Nicola, calling in from Trinidad. Yes, she's within the Ifa Yoruba tradition and Rastafari inspired. We give thanks. Adupwe. Yes, welcome in, people. Give thanks and praise.

Yeah. Bless up the area with this testimony. How good and how pleasant it is for I and I to dwell together with Lion Tree Sound. Seen and selected like Christopher and all crew. Now do remember you're tuned in to the number one sound in the nation. Bless.

0: Yes, Asheville FM. That's Johnny Clark off of Rockers Time Now with Declaration of Rights. Powerful. Give thanks for being aboard.
1: Is Ethiopia Mount Zion?
2: Yes. Yeah, that's where repatriation gonna begin. That's the new place for all Rastafari and all loving, kind-hearted people. That's where the second, what you call it, blessing place for all loving and caring people who want to seek the King. That's where it should be.
3: All of these diabolical procedures are the modus operandi of the Luciferian order in their mandate of population control. These are the obnoxious, decadent, abominable, vicious, and corrupt people who intend to establish the new world order. But, as we have said repeatedly, the Lion of Judah shall prevail to break the chain of injustice, unrighteousness, and corruption on this planet. For he is King of Kings and Lord of Lords, conquering Lion of Judah, Elias Selassie, Jah, Rastafari, loud and clear. Give thanks for those who are willing to listen to these words through the inspiration of the King of Kings and the Lord of Lords, the conquering Lion of the tribe of Judah, the elect of himself and the light of the world, earth rightful ruler, Elias Selassie, Jah Rastafari. Let me close by chanting one of the ancient chants of the Naya being the order under the auspices of the theocratic government of His Imperial Majesty, Emperor Elias Selassie, Jah.

0: Nyambingi means spiritual death to wickedness, chanting down white supremacy, rising up, collective action, taking care of our brother and sister, mother, father, stranger. 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
1: Heartbeat music from Africa coming to us as food for the nation. 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

0: when I and I reach for the foundation, I and I go back into the Holy Scriptures. The Holy Scriptures provide the word, the power, and the sound. When you're dealing with word, power, and sound, you're talking about deep root sound. You're talking about a lion tree sound. When you're talking about a deep root sound, you're talking about a lion tree sound. Yeah, you hear me? So listen good. Listen good. Listen good. The roots is in session.
1: Reverence universal in the royal courts of King David.
2: Glory be unto our Father, and to the Son, and to the Holy One of creation.

So, Irie, adupuya masaganalo gracias, madasipa, we give thanks. Ho exiabiristalin, a masaganalo. Many rivers to cross, that's I and I, brethren, Malachi off of Radical Roots. Wow, I met him 2015 at the University of Legon in Accra, Ghana. Yeah, he was coming from a Francophone speaking country and brought his CD and his positive dancing and nice collaboration. Oh, that's what we get into in Alki Bulan Deep Roots Revival. Again, this is the second to last transmission. I'll be taking at least a 6-month sabbatical. So we're giving thanks for the present moment and tuning in and strength to strength vibrations. Yes, there is hope and you are it.

Yes. Mike E. Man, met him down in Raleigh. What a powerful spirit, and bringing his powerful rhymes and rhythms. Whoosh.

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When it comes to niceness, Lion Tree Sound rinse it every time. 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

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I'm your host, DJ Lion Tree. 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

Many names, one creation. Oh, giving thanks, people. What an interesting time to be on this earth. Let's be strength to strength and ready to support one another, grow our crops, give good holding of space for one's challenges, and find solutions. That's what time it is. Yes, I

Ross Michael and the Sons of Negus, Holy Mount Zion off of Freedom Sounds here on Okibulon, Deep Roots Revival, getting ready for Sister Nicola Akua to come on the line from Trinidad for Reasoning. Oh, giving thanks. Yes, Mount Zion, existing internally and externally. The equatorial bulge, the generator of all life incubation, deepest taproot, I

Nice. Yes. This is Sona Jabarte off of Fasia with Soma. Before that, we had Prince Farai off of The Golden Rules with Prince Farai Come Again. Hey, we're trying to get Sister Nicola Akua on the line. It's raining in Trinidad. The connection is a little spotty, so she's stepping just away from her space to a next space and see if it's better so we can bring in her transmission. Yes, we're always adjusting. That's part of life. Giving thanks and praise for the gift of life, our heartbeats. Yes. Love. You're in tune to Alki Bulan Deep Roots Revival.

0: Yo, bless up on a mess up, press up on a stress up. A deed root sound fears with no fears. Watch we, we'll tell you this. Let me remind you, never leave ya behind you. You're gonna need the roots down the road. You're gonna need deep root with that heavy long road. And it's a long, long journey. You need deep roots to guide and direct you in a this time, yeah. Live it up.
1: Yes. Oh, what a blessing to have Sister Nicola Akua with us from Trinidad. And you know how we do it here on Alkibula and Deep Roots Revival. We're just going to ask to start. Sister and Empress, Priestess, what time is it in the world?
2: What time is it to the world? Kofi, that is such a great question. To me, we are in a time where we're experiencing a massive awakening, a massive shift of energy. You know, universally, people are sort of moving away from that superficial noise and gravitating backward and also inward toward that authenticity, you know, true roots and deeper spiritual alignment. And, you know, looking at the vast majority of the world right now, people are looking more inward into themselves, trying to search within themselves for the truth, in comparison to back in a lot of years where people were searching for the truth externally, you know. So this is a massive awakening, a massive shift of energy, and it's awesome. It's awesome.
1: Wow. Amazing. True. We're feeling it, and tonight is a full moon. Actually, we're pre-recording this, so Saturday night it'll start waning. But right now when we're recording this, it's a full moon. Powerful.
2: Yeah.
1: Empress, how do you ground yourself in your life in these times to be available for service and to be available for your family and for your community and for your own joy? How do you ground yourself?
2: Well, first, grounding oneself is about returning to that raw element, nature, protecting the inner peace. For me, I ground myself by staying away from chaos, from unnecessary chaos. You know, anything that could take me away from the path of resolute, that path of serenity, that path of peace, I tend to quickly withdraw. I'm a withdraw person. I quickly withdraw from anything that tends to remove that

0: show up when I'm needed. Yeah.
1: So powerful. People, this is a transmission all the way from Trinidad. Empress, Ekua, Nicola, you know, a sister in, been getting to know over the years, and has provided counsel for I, and just giving thanks for your spirit. And please, this listening audience, though it is international, up here in Asheville, many people may not understand what the word Ori represents. So an invitation for the I to reason some about your own spiritual tradition and what Ori means. Give thanks.
0: So the word Ori would mean one's head. So we have what we know to be Ori Ode, which is the physical head, and we have Ori Inu, which is the inner self, the higher self. They are both interconnected with each other. So when I speak about my Ori, I'm speaking about my higher self. I'm speaking about my conscious self, the God that lives inside of me. You know, again, they taught us to look for God on the outside. But one cannot connect with what is on the outside if one does not know what is on the inside. So that is Ori in a nutshell.
1: Give thanks. And anything about your own search and finding of your spiritual tradition to better stand up in the world as a full being and in service?
0: The journey's been long, Kofi, and part of the journey's been tough, but it's awesome, because when we bury a seed, it's in utter darkness, it's traumatized, and out of that trauma comes a beautiful, fruitful tree, you know, so I allow experiences in my life, whether bad, good, different, to help me navigate to where I want to be, to where my destiny is heading. So in terms of that, I'm continuing on this awesome journey, finding myself on the spiritual path. I think I've been on this path for probably all of my life, but never knew that I was on this path. And it was a great awakening. And when it dawned on me, I was being spiritually directed to where I needed to be. And I give thanks to the energies of my ancestors. I give thanks to the energies of my family that I left in Urun, in heaven, to be here. But they have continually guided me and navigate me, helped me to navigate myself in this here marketplace. So yes, that's much I would say, Kofi, on that.
1: Oh, Adupwe Amasaganalo Madasi, give thanks. Oh, what a powerful transmission. And Sistren, two almost last questions. We got to seal up here in about 4 minutes. I wanted to ask just about your openness, your hope, your decision, if the physical Africa, Alkibulan, motherland, is in your future, if that's something you're seeking for yourself.
0: Definitely. Beyond the shadow of a doubt. Definitely. It has been a thought of mine from most of my life, before I even understood that Africa was Alkibulan, before I came to this spiritual tradition that I'm in now, something in me always wanted to be there. Some part of me was drawn to that place from teenage age. So, yeah, it is in my visions, and it is an aspiration to, I say, return to the motherland, to the land of where my ancestors came from. So, yes, Kofi, it is.
1: Powerful, and we know that reparation and repatriation is a must. And I also want to acknowledge that, you know, Sister Akua Nicola and her spiritual community and tribe are living Alkibulan in the diaspora, in Trinidad, sometimes even more deep

0: deeply and pure than on the motherland because of all the menticide and post-colonial horrific pain and programming. It's powerful to see a queen and empress rise up in her own Africanness. And I wanted to ask about how reggae music has been food or nourishing for yourself, speaking about that bridge to the motherland and knowing that reggae music is that original heartbeat that stems for all life from Ethiopia, the beginning place of humanity.
1: Well, I grew up in a home where my father was listening to reggae music all the time.
0: Yes.
1: Peter Tosh, the Wailers, Bob Marley, every from Sunday to Sunday was reggae music. Reggae music is not just music to me, you know. Reggae music is like a spiritual food to the soul, you know, because it carries a kind of heavy, grounding, baseline, vibration, this frequency that even if you don't want to move, you just have to move, you know. To me, reggae helped guide me to where I am today.
0: Mm.
1: It spoke to my soul, it spoke to me, the inner me, and it taught me who I should be in society. Mm. As a woman, representing the feminine energy, how to carry myself with that energy, you know. So reggae music is wow. It always has been, and it will continue to rule the world.
0: Hey,
1: Ashe.
0: Ashe, oh, hot, lovely, like pure water. Wow. Yeah, it's like libation, I feel right now, the word sound from Sister Akua, you know, blessing us. And please, we're going to seal up here, and I just wanted to open up, you know, anything on your irit, in your spirit, in your intuition that the people need to hear now. And we give thanks for your presence. We know and trust the day will come that we will be in union, no longer just on WhatsApp, but in the same actual earth space. And we know it's just a matter of time. I give thanks for being family with you and for your counsel and for your love, for your forgiveness, for your teachings, for your studenthood, for your teacherhood, all the things. So we're listening. We'd love to hear anything else you'd like to share. And then we're just going to say goodbye and seal up with the Desiree track called We the People off of Ease the Pain.
1: What I want to say to the people today, first and foremost, is to protect our peace. We need to protect our peace. We need to stay anchored in our true character. We need never to let the noise of the world to drown out our inner rhythm. We need to keep our roots deep. We need to keep our energy guarded. We need to first trust who we are before we start looking for what we should be looking for inside here. We shouldn't be looking for it on the outside. So I think my message today is about self, and we need to ground ourselves within ourselves and find that peace to carry us through. Ashe.
0: Oh, give thanks. Love, love, love. Exactly. Catch you on the flip side. Blessed be.
1: Thank you.
0: Selassie. Ja. Rastafari.
1: Rastafari.

0: No Asheville. No Asheville. No Asheville. Know this.
1: Know this. Know this.
0: No Asheville. Asheville.
1: Know this.
0: When it comes to niceness, Lion Tree sound rinse it every time. Nice and clean. Article. In your physical. Selector. Bless them.

What a gift. Give thanks for being aboard Akibul on Deep Roots Revival. I will have one last show. Yeah, and then sealing it up for this sabbatical coming for Iman. 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Asheville, the views and opinions expressed on this program are not necessarily the opinions of Asheville FM, its board of directors, program sponsors, or other hosts.

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I'm your friendly neighbor DJ Lance, and this is The Jam, where I play anything and everything that I think you might enjoy, might have not heard in a minute, or might just want to add to your playlist. Now, it's America Day. Everybody knows it. It's July 4th, Independence Day, National Day of whatever you feel like celebrating. If you don't feel like celebrating, don't celebrate. You know, I'm not here to force your hand. I'm just here to play some good music. So, the topic of today, the theme of today, if you will, is just any song or any band that has the word America or United States in it. And we're going to go with what I think is the most American song ever from the best American movie ever made. It's James Brown with Living in America off of the incredible Rocky IV soundtrack. I will not take criticism. Rocky IV is the best Rocky. I stand on my ground. Keep it right here on Asheville FM. This is The Jam. Here's James Brown.

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And something that I did forget to mention, I feel like I need to start writing the script out for myself because I keep forgetting to mention things. I have a couple announcements at the end of the show, so stick around till the end. But at 9:30 around on the dot somewhere, we are giving away two tickets. Count them, one, two. You can count them on your fingers to go see American football at the Orange Peel. I felt like that was only appropriate. It's July 4th. We're giving away tickets to the best band that has the name American in it. Why not? But if you want a set of those tickets to one of the most highly anticipated shows of the year at Orange Peel, all you got to do is tap into our line at 828-359-3936. I will repeat this number throughout the time. That will be at 9:30. Not right now. 9:30. All you got to do is call in. Here's Billy Joel. Keep it right here.

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This is The Jam. I'm friendly neighborhood DJ Lance. We just heard Beyonce and Kendrick Lamar with America Has a Problem. Beyonce might be the coolest person alive. You know, just going to put it out there. There's really nobody else who is at the level of coolness that Beyonce has. Besides, maybe this next guy, but you know, we'll get to that. Before that, we had Creamy Electric Santa with Who's Got the New America. Thank you for Robert for the suggestion. And before that, we had David Bowie with Young American, Simon Garfunkel with America, Billy Joel with We Didn't Start the Fire, and James Brown with Living in America. In case you joined late and haven't gotten the gist of what this show is, you know, it's America Day, or whatever day you want it to be. But we're just playing all songs that relate to America, have America in the title, have America in the band.

0: in 4 minutes. I'm giving away 2 tickets to go see American football. So keep in line with that. Here's Liam Lynch once again. Keep it right here.
1: I went down to the beach and saw Kiki. She was all like, and I'm like, whatever. Then this chick comes up to me and she's all like, hey, aren't you that dude? I'm like, yeah, whatever. So later, I'm at the pool hall and this girl comes up and she's all like, and I'm like, yeah, whatever.

And then it's 3 a.m. I'm on the corner wearing my leather. This dude comes up and he's like, hey, punk. I'm like, yeah, whatever. Then I'm throwing dice in the alley. Officer Leroy comes up and he's like, hey, I thought I told you. And I'm like, yeah, whatever. Then up comes Zaffo. I'm like, yo, Zaffo, what's up? He's like, dud. I'm like, that's cool.

All right now, I'm about to play the next song. Whoever calls in to our studio line at 828-259-3936. Again, that is 828-259-3936. Whoever gives me the title of this song gets two tickets to go see American football at the Orange Peel on July 15th at 8 p.m. Count them. One, two, you and a special someone or a friend. You get two tickets. Once again, that number is 828-259-3936. Call in. Tell me the title of this. You get them.

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This is The Jam. I'm a friendly neighborhood DJ Lance. I play anything and everything that I think you might want to add to your playlist or just haven't heard in a minute and, you know, might need a little refresher. Every now and again, we have those songs that come out of the orifice. You're like, oh my God, I forgot about this, but it's really good. Just like this one, American Jesus by Bad Religion is what's in the background right now. It's the Tony Hawk Pro Skater classic. Anybody that's played that game knows this song. It's incredible. Before that, we had Jimmy Eat World with Bleed American off of the album with the same name. We had Presidents of the United States of America with Peaches. We had American Football with Never Meant before that, and Liam Lynch with United States of Whatever. I only got about 17 more minutes, and then it's by all means necessary coming up next. But in a few minutes, I have a couple announcements there, you guys, so don't go anywhere. Keep it right here. We're going to take it to the Descendants next. Here's American. Keep it right here.

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They're open every day at 697 Haywood Road in West Asheville. In the background right now is Stevie Wonder with Jesus Children of America off of his incredible album, Inner Visions. If you have not listened to Inner Visions, it was part of this trilogy of Songs in the Key of Life and Talk Book and Inner Visions. Inner Visions is the most underrated out of those three records, but honestly, it's my personal favorite. It might not be the most popular, but I love it. If you haven't listened to it, go give it a good listen. And I have a couple exciting announcements to tell you. In not next week, but the week after, I will be starting a 2-hour show. We'll be going 8 to 10 instead of 9 to 10. Isn't that so exciting? You get more of my beautiful little voice, and I get to give you even more music every single week. 2 hours instead of one. It's so exciting. So tune in for that, because I'm going to be doing a very special show for my first 2 hours. But I also want to tell you something a little bit more serious. I don't really get super serious on this show, but I feel like this is a good opportunity. You know, it's not every day that I get to do a July 4th show. Now, it's Independence Day. I don't think it's any secret. I've been doing a whole American themed show, but I don't think that it's a secret that America is very controversial right now. There's a lot going on. Not a lot of good, but there's a lot going on. And depending on who you ask or who you are, it's good or bad or in the right or wrong. But I want to come on here and say, because I have a platform and I feel like I should say what needs to be said. America has a lot of problems. It's no secret. And I do think that there is something to America that we should believe in. Someone asked me today, do you believe in what America is supposed to be? And honestly, I could not answer it straight. So I sat on it for a while, I thought about it, and I really think I don't believe in the government of America. I don't believe in the institution. I believe in the idea. Not the idea of manifest destiny, of conquering as much as we can, of making as much money as possible. I believe in the idea of it is a group of random people from across the globe in one country designated to make it the best country that they can. And that's what I believe America is supposed to be. And that's what I believe we should be, Asheville. I think you should go to your neighbors, no matter if you agree with them or not, and support them in whatever they need. Because if nobody is going to support our neighbors, who's going to support us? America is not about the institutions. It's about the people. It's about us. And we should keep it that way. So go out there, hug your neighbors, tell your friends that you love them, support each other, or nobody's going to come to support us. Anyway, I'm going to get off my little soapbox, and I'm going to give you one more song before I got to pass it over to By All Means Necessary from 10 to midnight. Don't miss it. He has a great, great show coming up. And you know, I always think there's got to be a little bit more than this. And I think Roxy Music agrees with me. So there's going to be any more to this. You know, Asheville, why don't we start it here? So, I love you. Your friends love you. And if you don't think that, then you know, I love you still anyway. So go out there. Be safe getting home tonight. Be sure to be safe getting home tonight. It's dangerous. Please. Here's Roxy Music. Keep it right here on Asheville FM. Good night. I will see you next week. Stay safe. I love you, Asheville.

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0: grows every 100 years, falls into the center, giving divine, perfect light. I am there.
1: I, too, sing America. I am the darker brother. They send me to eat in the kitchen when company comes, but I laugh and eat well and grow strong. Tomorrow, I'll be at the table when company comes. Nobody'll dare say to me, eat in the kitchen then. Besides, they'll see how beautiful I am and be ashamed. I, too, am America.
2: As if it were some noble thing, she spoke of sons at war, as if freedom's cause were pled anew at some heroic bar, as if the weapons used today killed with great elan, as if technicolor banners flew to honor modern man. Believing everything she read in the daily news, no in-between to choose, she thought that only one side won, not that both might lose. I've been scarred and battered, my hopes the wind done scattered. Snow has frizzed me, sun has baked me, looks like between them they done tried to make me stop laughing, stop loving, stop living. But I don't care, I'm still here.
3: And during the few moments that we have left, we want to have just an off-the-cuff chat between you and me, us. We want to talk right down to earth in a language that everybody here can easily understand. We all agree tonight, all of the speakers have agreed, that America has a very serious problem. Not only does America have a very serious problem, but our people have a very serious problem. America's problem is us. We're her problem. The only reason she has a problem is she doesn't want us here. And every time you look at yourself, be you black, brown, red, or yellow, a so-called Negro, you represent a person who poses such a serious problem for America because you're not wanted. Once you face this as a fact, then you can start plotting a course that will make you appear intelligent instead of unintelligent. What you and I need to do is learn to forget our differences. Right. When we come together, we don't come together as Baptists or Methodists. You don't catch hell because you're a Baptist, and you don't catch hell because you're a Methodist. You don't catch hell because you're a Methodist or a Baptist. You don't catch hell because you're a Democrat or a Republican. You don't catch hell because you're a Mason or an Elk. And you sure don't catch hell because you're an American, because if you was an American, you wouldn't catch no hell. You catch hell because you're a black man. You catch hell, all of us catch hell for the same reason. So we are all black people, so-called Negroes, second-class citizens, ex-slaves. You are nothing but an ex-slave. You don't like to be told that, but what else are you? You are ex-slave. You didn't come here on the Mayflower. You came here in a slave ship, in chains, like a horse or a cow or a chicken. And you were brought here by the people who came here on the Mayflower. You were brought here by the so-called pilgrims or founding fathers. They were the ones who brought you here. We have a common enemy. We have this in common. We have a common oppressor, a common exploiter, and a common discriminator. So once we all realize that we have this common enemy, then we unite on the basis of what we have in common. And what we have foremost in common is that enemy, the white man. He's an enemy to all of us. I know some of you all think that some of them aren't enemies. Time will tell. In Bandung, back in, I think, 1954, was the first unity meeting in centuries of black people. And once you study what happened at the Bandung Conference and the results of the Bandung Conference, it actually serves as a model for the same procedure you and I can use to get our problem solved. At Bandung, all the nations came together. They were dark nations from Africa and Asia. Some of them were Buddhists. Some of them were Muslim. Some of them were Christian. Some of them were Confucianists. Some were atheists. Despite their religious differences, they came together. Some were communists. Some were socialists. Some were capitalists. despite their economic and political differences, they came together. All of them were black, brown, red, or yellow. The number one thing that was not allowed to attend the Bandung Conference was the white man. He couldn't come. Once they excluded the white man, they found that they could get together. Once they kept him out, everybody else fell right in and fell in line. This is the thing that you and I have to understand. And these people who came together didn't have nuclear weapons. They didn't have jet planes. They didn't have all of the heavy armaments that the white man has. But they had unity. They were able to submerge their little petty differences and agree on one thing, that though one African came from Kenya and was being colonized by the Englishmen, and another African came from the Congo and was being colonized by the Belgian, and another African came from Guinea and was being colonized by the French, and another came from Angola and was being colonized by the Portuguese. When they came to the Bandung Conference, they looked at the Portuguese and at the Frenchmen and at the Englishmen and at the other Dutchmen and learn or realize that the one thing that all of them had in common, they were all from Europe. They were all Europeans, blonde, blue-eyed, and white-skinned. They began to recognize who their enemy was. The same man that was colonizing our people in Kenya was colonizing our people in the Congo. The same one in the Congo was colonizing our people in South Africa and in southern Rhodesia and in Burma and in India and in Afghanistan and in Pakistan. They realized all over the world where a dark man was being oppressed, he was being oppressed by the white man. Where the dark man was being exploited, he was being exploited by the white man. So they got together under this basis, that they had a common enemy. And when you and I here in Detroit and in Michigan and in America, who have been awakened today, look around us, we too realize here in America, we all have a common enemy. Whether he's in Georgia or Michigan, whether he's in California or New York, he's the same man. Blue eyes and blonde hair and pale skin. Same man. I would like to make a few comments concerning the difference between the Black Revolution and the Negro Revolution. There's a difference. First, what is a revolution? Sometimes I'm inclined to believe that many of our people are using this word revolution loosely, without taking careful consideration what this word actually means and what its historic characteristics are. When you study the historic nature of revolutions, the motive of a revolution, the objective of a revolution, and the result of a revolution, and the methods used in a revolution, you may change words. You may devise another program. You may change your goal and you may change your mind. Look at the American Revolution in 1776. That revolution was for what? For land. How was it? Why did they want land? Independence. How was it carried out? Bloodshed. Number one, it was based on land, the basis of independence. And the only way they could get it was bloodshed. The French Revolution, what was it based on? The landless against the landlord. What was it for? Land. How did they get it? Bloodshed. Was no love lost. Was no compromise, was no negotiation. I'm telling you, you don't know what a revolution is. Because when you find out what it is, you'll get back in the alley. You'll get out of the way. Just a moment. The Russian Revolution. What was it based on? Land. The landless against the landlord. How did they bring it about? Bloodshed. You haven't got a revolution that doesn't involve bloodshed. And you're afraid to bleed. I said you're afraid to bleed. Long as the white man sent you to Korea, you bled. He sent you to Germany, you bled. He sent you to the South Pacific to fight the Japanese, you bled. You bleed for white people. But when it comes time to seeing your own churches being bombed and little black girls murdered, you haven't got no blood.

You bleed when the white man says bleed. You bite when the white man says bite. And you bark when the white man says bark. I hate to say this about us, but it's true. How you gonna be nonviolent in Mississippi as violent as you were in Korea? How can you justify being nonviolent in Mississippi and Alabama when your churches are being bombed and your little girls are being murdered, and at the same time you're gonna get violent with Hitler and Tojo and somebody else that you don't even know? If violence is wrong in America, violence is wrong abroad. If it's wrong to be violent, defending black women and black children and black babies and black men, then it's wrong for America to draft us and make us violent abroad in defense of her.

0: ragdoll playing dead, rabbit dog in the yard, car won't start, it's bees in them head. 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

So I say, you youngsters got a mess, clean up. One of the biggest jobs you have, I do not advocate destroying the capitalistic system. But I say to you young folks, you better work like hell to beat the capitalists into their rightful position, and that is behind the United States Constitution and not in front of it. Because as long as the capitalists are in front of the United States Constitution, that means in America we will always put emphasis on property rights and there will be no emphasis on human rights. And this country is not controlled by the United States Constitution. This country do not function under the democratic process. This country is controlled and governed by the capitalists. That's why last year Americans came out and peacefully protested and peacefully assembled, peacefully petitioned for strong gun legislation. And the capitalists that manufactured the guns saw to it, you didn't get a strong gun legislation. In a nation so insane, we demand that you get a prescription to get your medicine, but you don't need a prescription to get your gun. Hell, I can't hit you in the head with my pills and kill you, nor can I injure you by throwing my cough syrup on you. I'm not saying Americans shouldn't have guns. The Constitution says all Americans have a right to bear arms. But Americans got a right to get well, too. And if this country's gonna make me go through some changes to get my medicine, then damn it, it should make me go through some changes to get my gun. So I say, you youngsters got a big job of moving the capitalists behind the United States Constitution. The only way you're gonna do that is by directing all your grievances to the capitalists. Don't be no damn fool running down the street marching under the Constitution. They don't give a damn about the Constitution. The only reason they care about the flag is because they make it. Yeah, you let them pass a law and say from here on in the flag's going to be made by the blind Jewish welfare mothers and see how many people wouldn't be flying flags next 4th of July. Yeah, you see how many people get uptight over that flag. So you better check out this system real quick. We living in a country today that tell you 18-year-old boys, at 18 years old, you old enough to go to war and die, but you not old enough to vote. Or any of you that go along with that, maybe death is what you need. And I meet so many young folks that say, if I've got to go to war and die at 18, I want the right to vote at 18. Don't be no damn fool. If you got to die at 18, you better fight to get the right to vote at 17. Because as groovy as you young kids are today, if you get the right to vote at 17, probably won't be no wars when you get 18. Yeah, you got a big job of moving the capitalists behind the United States Constitution. And how do you do that? Address all your grievances to the capitalists. You want the right to vote? At 17 years old, you can get that right. All you got to do is organize across the country. That's the first thing you got to do is organize. You want to change these colleges' administration? Do it the easy way. Don't take over the administration building. Organize young folks across this country. And then next September, say, if we don't get all these reforms in the educational institutions, we're going to boycott eating meat 5 days a week. What do you think the packing house would do? What do you think the multi-millionaire right-wing cattle growers from Texas would do? Y'all talking about not eating no meat for 5 days out the week? Man, them right wingers are flying to town. Kick the doors off these president's office. Come here, boy, we want to talk to you. You want the right to vote at 17 years old? You can get that. Don't be down here marching, candle flags, singing all them old tunes. You want the right to vote at 17 years old? You organize across this country. And after you get young folks organized, you go to the record industry. And you tell them if they don't get to Washington, D.C. and lobby and within 2 months' time get a bill pushed through that says 17-year-olds can vote, you're going to call for a nationwide boycott of buying photograph records for 2 years. What do you think would happen? Yeah, before they'd sit back and let you wipe out a multi-billion dollar a year industry, they'll let 16-year-olds vote. Because you see, all these old fools, they don't buy no records.
And if it is, it's one of them old Dirksen albums. So I say you got a big job of moving the capitalists behind the United States Constitution. Because the capitalists have demonstrated time and time again they have a passionate disrespect for human rights. Well, the cigarette industry is a good example of it. Yeah, they're fighting the federal communication system like hell so they can keep their ads on television and radio. They don't even have respect for your little brothers and sisters. They only have respect for your unborn babies that watches those ads, and they don't see the danger. They just see the glamour. Yeah, turn on television, here cat rolling across with a horse. Giddy up, giddy up, get up. And then he slows up, whoa, baby, and pulls out his pack of cigarettes. And I always likes to let me a marble. And what's a little kid gonna do? He know damn good and well he can't never get him a horse, but he know he'd get him a marble one day. Wouldn't be bad if they had an honest cigarette commercial. Show that old cowboy riding through the cemetery and stop, pull out his cigarettes and say, this is marble country.

Ain't nothing wrong with cigarettes being on the market. You youngsters are old enough to know damn good and well cigarettes cause cancer, and you got a right to smoke them if you want to. You got a right to put a pistol to your head and pull it if you want to. But that's you. I think you should fight to protect these young kids. That if they knew cigarettes caused cancer at that age, they might develop a strange dislike for them. And so you cigarette smokers that don't give a damn about your chest, you still should protect the kids. And after you finish your next pack of cigarettes, it would be mighty groovy if you put that empty pack in the envelope and mailed it into the cigarette industry and ask your friends to do the same thing and put a little note in there and tell them if they insist on advertising on television and radio where your little brothers and sisters and the young kids can see it, you considering boycotting cigarettes, you'd be surprised how quick they decide to take their hands off. You got a job of putting the capitalists behind the United States Constitution. And then for the first time, we'll put emphasis on human rights. The fact that we emphasize property rights is the reason Mayor Daley of Chicago made that statement he made, shoot all looters to kill. Never said shoot murderers to kill, never said shoot dope pushers to kill. You know why? Because murderers and dope pushers deal with the human right, looters deal with property. And to be honest with you, when Mayor Daley made that statement pertaining to shooting all looters to kill, it's the first time I ever agreed with him. Yeah, I hurried up and sent him a telegram. I said, dear fool, your statement pertaining to shooting all looters to kill, I agree with wholeheartedly. If you make one stipulation, let's first make it retroactive and let's first put the gun in the Indian's hand. Yeah, you youngsters got a big job. Keep your eyes open 24 hours a day and watch everything, especially all us old fools. And particularly more watch your mom and dad and ask them a lot of questions because you got to sleep with them. Oh, yeah, you know, somebody came by your house today and knocked on the door. Mother, father said, who is it? A government inspector. Say, what do you want? Say, we come by to get your cat or your dog. Say, what? Say, yeah, we just got a bill pushed through. We're sending pets to Vietnam. I don't have to tell you how much hell your mom and daddy would raise somebody try to send that dog to Vietnam. It'd be a shootout on the front lawn. It sounds funny to you, but that's mighty scary when you got to realize you living in a country today where your mom and daddy would raise more hell over the dog going to Vietnam than they'd raise over you going to Vietnam. Yeah, you got a job on your hand. Yeah, maybe if your mother and daddy stop trying to make money for a few minutes and listen to what you young kids are talking about, maybe they would understand you for a change, but they're so busy making money. And after you get that declaration out of my community, real quick, run and get that filthy white boy American history book out of my ghetto. Because let me tell you something, there's no way in the world you can expect niggas to behave and keep making us read your history. But baby, your history tells me from the time you landed at the Plymouth Rock, you shot and murdered your way all the way across to California. Are you serious? You really think you can give me that and think I'm going to behave? You ever read your history book? You think George Washington made the history book because he was a good preacher and he learned how to sing We Shall Overcome and he went around preaching nonviolence? He made your history book because he kicked the hell out of the British, killed every one of them he got his hands on. You got to be joking with that history book of yours. You tell me in that history book that you came to these shores and discovered a country that was already occupied. You think about that. And then got nerve enough to call a nigga hoodlum. How do you discover something that's not only owned by somebody else, but's being used at the time you discovered it? That's like me and my old lady walking out of here tonight and you and your lady sitting in your brand new automobile, and my lady say, gee, honey, that sure is a beautiful automobile. I sure wish it was mine. I say, well, Lillian, let's discover it. We sure wish you white folks would read your history, and then maybe you'll understand me. Give me liberty or give me death. Who said that? Rap Brown, didn't it?
What did Sophie Carmichael say? Don't shoot till you see the whites of their eyes. Then you run around and tell me to have respect for the police and give me that old history book you showed me in your history book. You didn't have no respect for the police. Yeah, it's in there. Said in the early days when the British was the police, a white boy by the name of Paul Revere rode through the white community and said, get a gun, white folks, the police is coming. Now, you can understand the White Panthers, can't you? But the Black Panthers make you forget about your history, don't they? And they got nerve enough to get upset over the rise when the nigga steal a television set and take it home with him. But you still give me that white boy history book telling me how your white folks got on that foreign ship and threw all that man's tea in the water. What the hell you mad at? Because we got enough sense to take it home.

tell you something. If you're going to loot and take tea that don't belong to you and then tell me in your history book it was a Boston Tea Party, and every time a nigga take a television set, call that a Saturday night fish fry.

Times are good. 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

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The name was lost, the games weren't played, nobody tucks him in at night, wipes traces of cornbread and syrup from his fingers, the corners of his mouth. Because he's black and poor, he's not, just gone, disappeared one day, and his blood soaks up what's already red in Atlanta. No ropes this time, no tar and feathers, weren't no parades of sheets, fires, and crosses, nothing. No signs. Empty bunk beds and mothers who forget and cook too much on Sundays, just gone, disappeared. Because he's black and poor, he's gone, took a bus, was never heard from again. But somebody heard a child screaming and went right on ahead. Children disappearing somewhere in the woods, decaying, just gone. Disappeared in Atlanta. Mothers were always at the window watching. Now, can't nobody disappear right in front of your eyes, but who knows what we could do? We're black and poor. We ain't here no way. How could we disappear? Who would hear us screaming? Say it was a man with a badge and some money. Say it was a man with a badge and some candy. Say it was a maniac. Could be more than sticks and stones. Gotta be more than stars and stripes. Children can't play war when they're in one. They can't make believe they're dying when they are. They can't imagine what they'll be because they won't. Just gone. Disappeared. Oh, Mary, don't you weep and don't you moan. Oh, Mary, don't you weep and don't you moan. Holler, I say holler, because we're black and poor and we just disappear. We can't find them, Jesus can't find them till they're seeping in soil, Father reeking in soil, their bones about disappeared. Their lives ain't never been bleeding where the earth's already red, dying because they took a bus. And Mama can't see that far outside her window. The front porch don't go from here to eternity, and they're gone. Just disappeared. But somebody heard them screaming. Somebody crushed them children's bones. Somebody's walking who should be crawling for killing who ain't never been because

where is my child? She don't turn the bed back because she knows. We black and poor and we just disappear. Oh, Mary, don't you weep and don't you moan. Oh, Mary, don't you weep and don't you moan. I wonder, where is my child? I wonder, where is my child? Nothing, no sign.

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6: 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Let us take care of our brains. They are very, very important. Remember, go out and seek and you shall find.
7: I went to sleep. I went to sleep.

Bonaparte.

0: out of this dream. Let me out of this dream.
1: This is the first time that there had been any contact between policemen and students, and it was begun by this police officer, plain clothes officer.
2: So the cop says, how would you like this, pointing the hose at us? And then the cops just turned on the hose and started lashing out.
3: People started yelling to sit down because this was a threat.
4: He said, how would you like some of this?
2: Okay, yeah, so this guy says, how would you like this, pointing the hose at us? And
3: several moved away and others sat down.
2: And then there was a call to sit down to show that we weren't being violent, and everyone sat down. And then the cop...
4: Wait, is this how it was put? Somebody said, let's show we're not violent?
2: Well, I don't think that was it. There was a call to sit down.
5: There was a call to sit down with their hands in their pocket, I saw.
2: And everyone sat down, more or less, except a few people standing up around. And then the cops just turned on the hose and started lashing out. And a few people moved away, but most people stood their grounds. And then some people stood up with their backs to the hose and sort of shielded the rest from the water. And we just stood our grounds. And then there were more hoses brought in, about two or three more. But that didn't do any good. So eventually, they shut off the hoses. And without any warning at all, the cops just charged and pushed people all around. One guy had his
4: ribs. People stood up and blocked the water.
6: Rather brutally across the floor, and were unable to keep their balance in the flood of water on the marble flooring here, and seemed to be very hurt, but I see none of them now. Perhaps they're all better. They've all recuperated. Police now are clearing away through the center of the students. Police are hauling out a bearded student, a woman. A woman is protesting, and they are dragging her out too. The police who left the upper floor here have suddenly reappeared on the lower floor, and they seem prepared to start hauling the students down the stairs from behind, either one by one or in pairs. The major core of the students are now kneeling, sitting on the upper stairwell. The police are on both sides of them. The kids are sitting down again with their hands in their pockets or their arms crossed. The police are taking them by the arms and hauling them bodily down the long stairway to the main floor. A girl is screaming and refusing to be taken. The principal here is apparently passive resistance. None of the students seem to be striking back. The students are now being taken out one by one, and the students have started again, somewhat weakly, their chant of "We shall not be moved." The police have grabbed a Negro by the ankle and are dragging him down the stairs on his back by the ankles. As you hear now in the background, they're singing the Star Spangled Banner at the top of their voices. Any of those who were wounded or injured, the cheer is because the police are leaving. They're filing out. And how did you get all wet, son?
7: Well, I was just over there singing and saying, "We shall not be moved." And you came along and ate your nose on us.
6: And how old are you?
7: 10.
6: You're 10. Were you in the rotunda when this happened?
7: This I was in here. Not right here. I was over there by the steps.
6: Right. And you were with your brother?
7: Most of the time.
6: And how old is he?
7: 16.
6: And where is he now, do you know?
7: In a petty wagon.
6: He was arrested?
7: Yeah.
5: I saw two police officers in the rotunda at City Hall in San Francisco today, pulling out and beating up a young student who was completely unarmed. One policeman had him by the shoulders, and another policeman shoved one of these billy clubs into the middle of his stomach. The guy's head was bleeding. I saw other students with their heads cracked open. I saw one man with a cut above the eye that will need about 5 stitches. I saw all of them running around, and I saw for a while the police refused to call ambulances. So I saw
6: And what are you doing here, sir?
5: I'm a citizen of San Francisco. My name is Eugene Eagle, Dr. Eagle.
6: And why are you here before the mayor's office?
5: I'm trying to bring this young boy in about 10 years old to show him what the city police was doing today.
8: Don't try to apprehend him.

0: motherfucker with a color is most wanted.
1: America's Most Wanted reports that Ice Cube is the leader of the lynch mob. Also in the group, they have JD, T-Bone, Chill, Yo-Yo, Del, Katie. Sounds like a black thing.
2: Politics. We have to have a reevaluation of politics. See, we've been taught to think that when the word politics is mentioned, as we're talking about Democratic and Republican Party. That's not the case. See, politics concerns everything that you do. Everything that happens in your life is political. The real question is, whose political end does it serve? If it does not serve your political end, then it is not beneficial for you to be political in that fashion. Now, the problem again, back to the whole thing of politics, the politics of education in this country. The problem with Negro was not the word itself. It was that a stereotype had been attached to that word Negro, and that people were forced to live in accordance to that stereotype. In other words, you know, Negroes lived in constant fear of being, you know, like proven not sufficiently trained. In other words, if you split a verb in front of a blood a few years ago, it was a Negro, you split a verb, and that cat almost died for you. Because what you were doing, you were reflecting that you were not trained, not educated, that you were not trained. You see, and some of the most, you know, like so-called intelligent, some of the most educated people in the country are the most unintelligent people in the country. A good example would be Nixon, Johnson, all of these people with college degrees. You know, they have educated their education, they're trained, but they are unintelligent also. So that shows you that the type of education that's given in the country, the type of training, which is really training, that's given in the country, has very little to do with the intelligence of a person. Now, students, for an example, you see, you're students either by accident or coincidence. But you're black, and that's a fact. You're oppressed, and that's a fact. And to deal with the reality of that oppression, you must begin to look at your situation as students, secondary, and as being oppressed first. And the skills that you acquire as a result of being education, how can we utilize those skills to eliminate that oppression? That becomes the question for students. Again, when you begin to understand the whole system of education in this country, see, whatever you don't control can be used as a weapon against you. Anything that you don't control can be used as a weapon against you. Education has been used as a weapon against black people because black people have been trained to think a certain way. See, we do not control politics, so politics as it's known in this country is a weapon against black people. And we began to examine what politics is. We find out it's no more than the apex of white cultural aggression, nothing more. When a man tells you that you can only become free through voting, then he is restricting your mobility, he's restricting your freedom. You were born free. You must exercise your rights to be free. See, that man cannot give you freedom, but when he restricts an individual and tells him that he can only become free by voting, then he has denied you your freedoms. He says, this is politics. The only way you can become free is by being political in the white sense or in the sense of this country. But politics in this country, you see, the whole thing, it refers again back to what Camus once raised. He says, what better way to enslave a man than give him the vote and call him free? Does black people absolutely no good to be able to vote unless we can choose who we're voting for? Then when it goes down and you begin to dwell and look further up into the political system of this country, you find out that there is no political party that's anti-property. So where do we fit in? Whether that property is us, or whether that property is land, or whether that property is a Cadillac, or whether that property is a credit card. No party in this country is anti-private property, anti-gain, personal gain, no party. So where does black people and oppressed people fit in into a political system like that? That tells us that we must begin to reevaluate the whole connotation that's been given to politics in this country. See, politics does not mean the Republican and Democratic Party. Politics does not mean the city and state government. Politics goes into something much further beyond that. Politics goes into what happens to your life every day. You see, it's a political decision that most black people in Harlem are junkies. That's a political decision. It's a political decision that black people were forced to be athletes. That's a political decision. It's a political decision that black people cannot occupy offices, high offices in this country as they are called. That's a political decision. But note here, not that, you know, that would make any difference in terms of the whole thing of black people occupying offices. Because when you begin to understand the type of system that operates in this country, then you understand it is not the individual who manipulates the system. It's the system who manipulates that individual. See, if Cleaver or Dick Gregory had become president in this country, it would make absolutely no difference. Because America would still be in the war in Vietnam. Because the country operates off what's known as the military-industrial complex, which says that war is profitable. Which says that USS Steel must make steel for tanks, because over 70% of the people employed in this country are either directly or indirectly employed by the military. That's the politics of the economy of this country. When oppressed people began to evaluate politics, we must understand that we have to create a politics that's relevant to us. We must create a politics that's relevant to our lifestyle. We must create a politics that's relevant to what we do every day. So when we talk about politics, when we talk about the political reality of the black community, we are talking about something that's beyond Democratic and Republican Party. And in that sense, we must understand that we must incorporate a revolutionary ideology that pushes this type of political know-how and political knowledge in the black community.
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4: Puerto Rican rhythms. Taking you into El Barrio now. Fuck you, man.
5: Let's go.
4: Driving Latin rhythms coming out of candy store jukeboxes. Trumpets, big brass, mashed with sultry congas, sprouts palm trees in the middle of frozen streets. Rhythms, counter-rhythms, polyrhythms, watusi, and Chano Bozo lives in a thatched hut in the Yambu land of Mongo's mind. Rhythms, baya, Puerto rhythms, Palmieri rhythms, Machito rhythms, Bataan rhythms, they follow us everywhere. Drown depression, you see, the beast can't beat us with sadness. 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
1: Como esta usted?
0: All right. Y si me cortan mi palo de mango, me voy a morir. Look at the rippling muscles of the Puerto Rican pack mules pulling racks of cheap dresses down foggy 8th Avenue. Handkerchiefs round their heads catch the Indian sweat. Don't let it fall on unfertile soil. Rhythms, rhythms, rhythms. 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We sleep rhythms. 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It ain't no rinky-dink, no. And it ain't no dinky-dink. No. It's just booming timbales creating sandy beaches for the homeless and machetes for the angry. The bodegas jump. Woman hanging out windows jump. Naked babies on fire escapes jump. Domino players on 104th Street jump. Strung out, tracked down junkies jump. Little number runners jump. Prostitutes jump. Pimps jump. And the barber's cutting up a brother's face because the street lines, you dig it, the lines in the middle of the street. Yeah, well they ain't straight no more. You dig? Because they're curving, bending, twisting to the rhythms of the asphalt. The rich black asphalt makes the yellow line nod as it droops its head and grinds with the brown tenements. And spirits nod their approval because they know we're partying people. Piano, drums, drums, piano, all we think is rhythm. Goose pimples cha-cha on my cheek muscles. Boricua, boricua, boricua. You live in snapping fingers and shingling sneakers bought on Park Avenue. You live as long as we're able to croak a tune. And rhythms, rhythms, rhythms, Rican rhythms are the master of the ceremony. Brothers and sisters, I have great pleasure in introducing to you tonight, Mr. Tito Puente. Bye!
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Boulevard at Rennie's Balloon Shop and the building next to the location. Suspects are seen climbing out of both windows, male Hispanic and a possible male black. They have their van parked in front of

feeble, decrepit New Yorker, Averill Railroad Harriman. He's a lying pig when he comes out of that place where they're negotiating every day and says, well, they just won't talk right. He's lying. He's lying. He's lying with a straight face. He's lying looking the camera straight in the face. He could look you in the eyes and lie. He could look his mama in the eye and lie. But every time I hear him talk, I hear him say, oink. That's all I hear. I hear him say, oink. Every time he opens his mouth, he says, oink. And I could not accept any lie that is so phonetically out of harmony with my ear. That the pigs of the power structure are oinking to the people. And we say that it has to stop, that we're gonna put an end to it, and that if the pigs don't straighten up their hands, in which they probably won't, there has to be some barbecue. There has to be some barbecue. Because it's either or. Either you are going to withdraw your oppressive forces from the black community, or we're going to start shooting. Period. Because the oppressor has no right, which the oppressed is bound to respect. He's out of order from the beginning. There ain't nothing for him to say. There's nothing to talk about. There ain't no negotiating to be done. Just get your boot off my neck, or I'm gonna try to snatch your leg off. And don't tell me how to do it. Don't give me no suggestions about how to snatch your leg off. Because I know you're lying, because you want your leg. Don't tell me to do it within the framework of the American tradition, because it is precisely the American tradition that I want to smash. That's right. And don't tell me because I say take your foot off my neck that I'm a racist. Because you racist motherfucker, you're the one that's killing me. And don't tell me not to say motherfucker. Because you motherfucking fools, you dig it? I recognize that people have those responses and reactions because they love Jesus. Or because they say that people who use profanity have a very short vocabulary. Well, whatever, motherfucker is a very functional term in the black community. You know that because the family structure of black people in this country has been like tampered with and has always been tampered with, that somehow the women ended up like the center of the family. So that they call that matriarchy, right? So that a lot of respect for the mother has been developed. So that the most repulsive thing that could be done is for a person to be involved in incestuous relationships with his mother. So that when you say, you are a low down, dirty motherfucker, he's just saying, man, you're doing the worst thing that a human being can do. And within the context of political situation, the American people are some dirty motherfuckers. Some dirty motherfuckers, see? That's what they are.
because they sit around and say that the majority of the people don't endorse that genocide, don't endorse that evil, and that just a minority does that? Where is that majority? Where is it at? It's not in this room. It's out there confused, not knowing who to support because of some cold shit on the set today. What do you think that your white brothers are thinking when they look at you and say, people have gone crazy? Here they are, they endorsed this crazy Black Panther. Yeah, America's gone crazy. Let Wallace have it. Did? But everything has been turned inside out. And what we have to do is get across to the people that we have been the victims of a peekaboo game, and that things have been switched around, and they're no longer where we were told they were supposed to be. That we were told that power lies with the people, that this was a government of the people, for the people, and by the people. And we have to get across that it is a fact, it is already a fact, that this filthy government is government of the pigs, for the pigs, and by the pigs. That's what it is. And the people are in pain. The people are confused. The people are full of fear. And they don't know what to do about it.

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I saw this small old white tenant on it. It was blue and it had white lights hanging all around it. Decided to check

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0: Everything.
1: Everybody.
0: Oh, God. Were you
2: surprised?
0: Were you really?
2: No, thank you.
0: Really, I got out of the car and I see somebody like Dan in a white shirt or something. He said, hi. I see all these other white shirts.
2: I can't believe it.
0: Yes,
2: but I brought extra cigarettes.
0: It's amazing if we can still pull it off after the year.
2: Everyone showed up.
3: It's there.
4: Anyway,
2: the jigs are starting.
0: I gotta get that plastic smile.
5: Thanks. It's good to be with you guys.
0: You
5: guys were great.
0: Oh my goodness.
5: The
0: honor is yours tonight.
2: You gotta go to 47.
4: So you know, up to 9.

0: all together tonight. Thanks for all the hard work that went into this and participation from everyone, good food, and especially the camaraderie.
1: And thanks for more.
0: Thanks for more.
2: Let's not go overboard.
3: The bulb in the street light flickering a little bit. I hope the don't burn out. It's the last beating heart in the city in the darkness. It's something you don't want to know about. When it hits, there is no turning back. And so better act like you have no doubt. Don't speak, just run, because the guns in the gutter gonna bust till it ain't no grout. And it's heavy when the walls come down. A levy living underground. Look around, it ain't no lost and found. You find yourself lost, you're drowning. And if you can't swim, then you're back in with the rats and the cracks in the foundation. And the fact that you're down doesn't matter, make a sound. If it shatters everything you ever knew, you're bound to find a way out. Gotta find a way out, ain't a hideaway. You bout it, bouncing the night away. Ounces and grams of the make of a man, and they saying the makeup is making a plan. So you better get in where you fit, and you finna do what, mother? You not. You right in the bucket with all of them trying to crab your way up to the top. Where the loneliness kills about as much as the pills, everybody is waiting to pop. And everyone feels upon all their thrills and still be a fiend for a drop. And if you've been here before, you know that really this all that it is. And next to the lunch in the backpack, you pack a brand new strap for the kids. It's clipping.

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0: 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This is the Asheville Community News Hour, and I'm News Team correspondent Lance Geyer. 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We'll get the weekly weather report with Highland Weather and Beckett Webb. You'll get interviews from the Wall Street Mural event this past week and more. But first, let's take a look at this week's headlines. And in local news, the Buncombe County Sheriff's Office is investigating a fatal house fire near Riceville. The Buncombe County Sheriff's Office is investigating after one person was found dead following a house fire in the Riceville area. Investigators are working with the State Bureau of Investigation and the Medical Examiner's Office to determine the cause of the fire and the circumstances surrounding the death. And Buncombe County has launched a new assistance program for residents. Buncombe County has opened applications for a new assistance program designed to help qualifying residents pay for housing, utilities, and other essential expenses. County leaders say the initiative is aimed at helping families still struggling with rising costs and long-term impacts of recent disasters. And an Asheville man is facing new federal charges following an FBI investigation. An Asheville man previously convicted in connection with an attempt to damage the former Vance Monument is now facing new federal firearm charges following an FBI investigation. Prosecutors allege he illegally possessed firearms despite being prohibited from doing so, and court records also reference alleged threats made during the investigation. And Firestorm Books on Haywood Road is suing South Carolina Corrections Department over the prison book ban. Asheville's Firestorm Books and Asheville Prison Books have filed a federal lawsuit accusing the South Carolina Department of Corrections for illegally rejecting and destroying books mailed to incarcerated people by them. The lawsuit argues that the state's approved vendor policy violates constitutional rights by restricting access to educational, legal, and religious reading materials. And in state news, state officials have monitored drought conditions across Western North Carolina. Despite scattered rainfall, much of Western North Carolina continues to experience below normal rainfall this summer. Agriculture officials say that dry conditions are beginning to impact crops, stream levels, and wildfire risk healing deeper into the summer. And state auditor questions mental health recovery spending. North Carolina state auditor has released findings questioning how millions of dollars in mental health recovery funding were spent through the community college system. Officials say additional oversight and accountability measures may be needed with further investigations to be had. And North Carolina is beginning a new fiscal year without a state budget. For the first time in years, North Carolina has entered a new fiscal year as of July 1st without lawmakers agreeing on a state budget. The state budget has been a hot topic with multiple different parties disagreeing on many different matters, including teacher budget, including government pay, and one of the biggest things is that the exhibit that is a new exhibit in the North Carolina Zoo has fully been stocked with animals but is yet to be opened because there isn't a budget. Negotiations continue over teacher raises, state employee pay, education funding, and tax policy, leaving several major spending priorities unresolved. And in national and international news, Elon Musk has announced the creation of a new American party. Elon Musk says that he is launching a new political party called the, quote, America Party. Following his public split with President Trump, political analysts say that the move could reshape upcoming elections if the party gains traction with independent and conservative voters. And the U.S. has advanced in the World Cup round of 16. The United States men's national team is moving on after defeating Bosnia and Herzegovina 2-0 in a round of 32. The Americans now face Belgium on Monday with a spot in the World Cup quarterfinals on the line in a single elimination game. And New York Mayor Zoran Mondami has moved closer to closing Rikers Island. With Mayor Zoran Mondami has announced the permanent closure of another jail facility on Rikers Island, marking one of the biggest milestones yet in New York's long-running effort to shut down the troubled jail complex. The move comes as the city continues transferring inmates and redeveloping parts of the island, while debates continued over how to replace the aging jail system. And President Trump signs a sweeping tax and spending bill into law. After months of negotiation, President Trump has signed a sweeping tax and spending package that makes many of the 2016 tax cuts permanent, while increasing funding for defense and border security. The legislation also includes significant changes to Medicaid and clean energy initiatives. State officials across the country are now revising how the new law could affect healthcare programs, local government, and taxpayers. That about does it for this week's headlines. Now it's time for the weather with Highland Weather and Beckett Webb.
1: Hello, everyone. Forecaster Chad Martin from Highland Weather in for Beckett Webb. Let's take a look at the latest forecast for Sunday, July 5th, 2026. Partly cloudy with highs in the low 80s and light and variable winds. Lows tonight will be in the upper 60s with a chance of thunderstorms and light and variable winds. Monday returns with thunderstorm chances with temperatures in the low 80s, dropping into the upper 70s tomorrow night. Looking at the next 7 days, thunderstorm chances Tuesday all through Sunday, followed by sunny skies returning the following week. Highs mainly in the low to mid upper 80s and lows in the low to mid 60s. The air quality index for today will be 60 or moderate. The air quality index for tomorrow, June 6, will be 58 or moderate. The moderate category means the air quality is unhealthy and not suitable for sensitive groups. The UV index for today will be 10 or very high. And for tomorrow, a 9 or in the very high category. Today is Sunday, July 5th, 2026, and I'm Chad Martin in for Beckett Webb, and you're listening to Asheville FM 103.3.
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2: Hi, my name is Alistair Pullman, sports correspondent to Asheville FM, and you're listening to the sports segment. This last week was the World Cup's round of 32 as multiple nations fought to get into the best of 16. All three host nations were able to make it out of the round of 32, with Canada leading the two 1-0 against South Africa, whose country hosted the World Cup in 2014. Mexico was next up with beating Ecuador in a 2-0 victory, and both of these goals coming in the first half. Then we get to the U.S., who beat Bosnia-Herzegovina in a 2-0 win. But, sadly, the U.S. lost one of their key players to a red card. Florian Balogun, who, sadly, because of the red card, will not be able to play for the U.S. in Monday's game against Belgium. In other news around the World Cup, the reigning champs, Argentina, won a close win against the smallest team in the group, Cape Verde, who has had an amazing Cinderella run since before they lost to the Argentinians. Argentina beat Cape Verde in a 3-2 win in overtime, which is an astounding feat from the Cape Verde, as they only have 25,000 people on their small island just off the coast of the African continent. During this round 32, there were also two very important upsets that happened that overall shook the World Cup to its core. One of those being the fact that Paraguay beat Germany, though, in penalty shots. The last time Paraguay was able to make the round of 16 was in 2002, and this was the third straight time that Germany has not made it to the round of 16 since their cup winning run in 2014 in South Africa. In other news, the Netherlands were upset by Monaco, who also beat them in penalties. With their second consecutive round of 16 berth. This game was overall very tight. It felt like anyone could win. But at the end of the day, one team has to go home, and it just happened to be the Orange Army of the Netherlands. And as of right now, breaking news from when I am recording this, Monaco has gone to the quarterfinals, beating Canada 3-0 for a second consecutive World Cup. This is very exciting as they could be going to the highest that they have ever been to in the semi-final, in which they have never gone to the final at all. And it would be an exciting time for the Moroccan team, for any African team, and the continent of Africa to have a team make it to not only the semifinal, possibly the semifinal, but also to the final. It is an exciting time in football history and the sport. I'll see you next week. This is Alistair Pullman, sports correspondent of Asheville FM.
3: We also have late breaking news, but we have launched a partnership with the North Carolina Department of Information Technology. Through NCDIT, we are funding the Health Information Exchange, which is a data exchange, which will help onboard rural providers and train them on how to use the data exchange. And we believe that this program will onboard over 400 eligible rural providers.
4: 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I'm Andrew Rainey, and this installment is part of our weekly breakdown on what's happening in health policy in North Carolina that impacts us in the western part of the state, as well as what's happening at the Western North Carolina Health Policy Initiative. 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Whether you're a community member, a healthcare worker, or a policymaker, this is where you can stay informed about the policies that affect our region without needing to dig through endless news or legislative updates. If you're looking for deeper dives on health issues in Western North Carolina, we also feature interviews with regional health workers in our usual format. But for now, this is your weekly update. Individual opinions, findings, conclusions, or recommendations expressed in the podcast are those of the participants and do not necessarily reflect the views of the Western North Carolina Health Policy Initiative or its host institutions of UNC Asheville, the Mountain Area Health Education Center, or our funders. Recording on Monday, June 29th, we've got multiple seats filled this morning.
5: Good morning, everyone. My name is Sonny Pitts. I'm the project manager of the Western North Carolina Health Policy Initiative.
6: My name is Jimmy Mullen, and I'm happy to be here with you all. Today is my last recordings. It's been a wonderful journey, so glad to be here.
5: Jimmy's been a real help to the Western North Carolina Health Policy Initiative, taking notes and supporting our partners in producing research and reports, and just all around really supporting making the project a lot stronger.
4: For folks who attended the legislative summit in Asheville back in March, you can thank Jimmy for those one-pagers outlining regional issues, which are also available at wnchealthpolicy.org. And thank you, Jimmy, for keeping us posted since the beginning of the year on what's been going on. We'll miss having you here, but before you go, we have one more week of health policy updates. What's been going on this past week, y'all?
5: So on June 18th, Gallup came out with their West Health Gallup Affordability Index 2026 update, talking about U.S. adults' ability to afford health care, which is currently sitting at a five-year low. This is information they've been tracking since 2021, and for the first time during that period, fewer than half of United States adults, 49%, are considered what they call cost secure, which means they can consistently afford needed healthcare services and prescription medicines. Compared with 2024, an estimated 2.8 million more Americans are reported unable to afford healthcare, and that's just an ongoing trend, which they attribute to rising healthcare costs, increasing insurance premiums, inflation, broader cost of living, and of course, wages that are not keeping up with expenses. Some of that premium increase is going to be due to recent policies around reducing subsidies for the ACA, which not only makes those premiums more expensive, but which in turn increases premiums for everybody else. You've also got Medicaid cuts coming.
4: Both parts of the one big bill.
5: And of course, anti-immigration policy, which dissuades people from otherwise being able to access health care. This is more about just, I think, overall health care costs. They did find substantial disparities across demographic and socioeconomic groups, such as Black and Hispanic adults were less likely to be cost secure than white adults. And affordability challenges were most acute among lower income households, but surprisingly, or not surprisingly, also affected many higher income families. Young adults 18 to 29 experienced the steepest decline since 2021. And of course, individuals with chronic physical or mental health conditions also were markedly more likely to struggle with health care costs. And of course, the gender gap is always there and has reached its highest point on record, with 57% of men classified as cost secure compared to 42% of women.
4: Okay, that's the 2026 West Health Gallup Affordability Index, more or less confirming what most people are experiencing anecdotally. How would you interpret these results for Western North Carolina specifically?
5: Speaking in terms of Western North Carolina, we have an older population, higher rates of chronic disease, lower median incomes in many counties, and a larger share of residents living in rural areas where healthcare access is already strained compared to national averages. So we could see these pressures disproportionately impacting several of these groups across Western North Carolina.
4: So that's a big picture stat on folks' difficulty with access. There's also a recent look at one federal initiative at CMS that is also stirring concern about denying access through an AI service. What can you tell us about that, Jimmy?
6: Yeah, I guess in January, six states began a pilot program testing the use of pre-authorization for select treatments in Medicare.
4: So this is a new pilot program started in a few states and related to some services in Medicare. What's it called and what's the concern?
6: The AI Power Program, which was known as the Wasteful and Inappropriate Service Reduction Model, or WISER, covers 13 medical services that the Trump administration says are prone to fraud and abuse, despite the fact that the cases have only been found with a small percentage of providers. So the program was sold as a way to reduce healthcare spending and protect patients from potentially unsafe or unneeded care. KFF News reports that several states in the pilot are reporting that the rollout has instead caused confusion, errors, long wait times, and stresses. Providers shared stories of delayed care, repeated requests for information that had already been provided, long delays for reimbursement, and administrative snarls, all of which had actually increased the cost to government since the added appeals, paperwork, and other administrative needs require additional staff, time, and resources.
4: Gotcha. So while advertised as something to reduce waste, this is adding a large amount of administrative burden to providers and doesn't seem to be efficient. How is it impacting Medicare recipients?
6: Some patients in pilot states have opted to travel out of the state to access needed care, while others have left with worsened health due to treatment delays, resulting in even more expensive care. So currently, The pilot is running in 6 states and covers 13 medical services. But there is a fear that it is going to be expanding and further complicate the prior authorization process in other states and in other services.
4: Yeah, so this brings up an important policy topic that we've also been hearing in North Carolina about the role of AI in approving or denying healthcare coverage. In the case of CMS, the Wiser operations are conducted by private for-profit vendors who are paid by review, what critics say is creating a financial incentive to deny claims. While this pilot was scheduled to run from January of this year until December of 2031, it is currently facing legislative pushback as concerns over AI have motivated some action. The House Appropriations Committee recently advanced changes aiming to block federal funding for this pilot, but it's unclear where exactly it will land. One concern with this perhaps inappropriately named Wiser initiative is how public dollars may reward AI contractors for conducting and denying Medicare reviews, while increasing administrative burden and burnout for providers, delaying care, and generating poor health outcomes for patients, ultimately increasing cost for taxpayers.
6: That's right.
4: And while all of that was in those pilot states, we're seeing some version of this in North Carolina now. Although the conversation isn't about whether AI should be unregulated, but about how tightly the line between legitimate AI assistance and automated decision-making is drawn. Some preliminary regulation has been introduced with House Bill 565, which is framed as a safeguard against over-reliance on AI in healthcare.
7: There are concerns that the AI can be programmed to intentionally create the record in a way that increases reimbursement. How do we know that this is happening? One, companies that promote AI in their marketing to hospitals. Two, there are increases in the severity of diagnosis at hospitals that are known to use AI in billing that do not have correlated changes in intensity of treatment.
4: The idea is that it requires humans, not algorithms alone, to make the final decisions on insurance denials and also to limit AI-driven upcoding in Medicaid billing. A couple of the concerns in that proposed bill are around limitations in addressing underlying incentive structures that might still encourage high volume of AI-assisted denials and increased issues for providers and patients. So this will be helpful to watch, especially if CMS's use of AI is at odds with wherever North Carolina lands.
6: I think that's a real danger here, something to really keep track of.
4: Looking locally, I see we have some recent stats related to mental health and substance use in Western North Carolina. Sonny, what can you tell us about this?
5: Well, it looks like Buncombe County has the fifth highest fentanyl death rate in the state, which is not great to hear. And that has climbed the list in recent months. And the latest report, which shows data from April 2025 through March 2026, ranks Buncombe County as the fifth highest in the state per 100,000 residents. That is a report coming out from the North Carolina Office of the Chief Medical Examiner, which was updated in June of 2026. And the 10 highest counties are Scotland, Richmond, Robeson, Rowan, Buncombe County, Lee, Cumberland, Burke, Wilson, and Gaston.
4: According to the WNC Health Network summary of our region's community health assessments, about half of Western North Carolinians have had substance use impact their lives. Having two counties in the region on the top 10 list lines up with that. We'll actually have a long-form interview about workforce and mental health and substance use coming out soon as well. But you mentioned this was completed by state and medical examiners, which we learned last week are experiencing extremely low pay and are currently on a coordinated vacation in a number of counties.
5: This is the sort of data collection that medical examiner walkouts and having an overburdened staff who can't get to everything, which is part of what these walkouts are about, could exacerbate this issue of not knowing the actual figures out there.
4: One update here in the edit, the medical examiners in North Carolina have gotten confirmation that a pay raise is in the budget, presuming it is passed as is. We hope to provide some more context on that in the coming weeks. Speaking of data, we have some interesting data that is related to one state law's response to mental health and public safety with the impacts on local jails.
5: We're seeing greater stress on detention facilities since HB 307.
4: Right, so that was ARENA's law. There's some interesting data seen by the Jail Data Initiative by Public Safety Lab that shows that in Buncombe County, the number of folks in jail compared to last year has increased on average by about 70 people. Buncombe County's jail is the largest county jail in Western North Carolina, making it a representative example of how ARENA's law affects local detention systems, given the population around here. Because the law changes pretrial release, not sentencing, its most immediate effects are seen in county jails rather than state prisons. And because it's the biggest, it is more likely to see this impact than smaller counties. So 70 more people per day incarcerated in a facility that is already at or near capacity has big implications.
5: Yeah, and I can see this only getting worse as stronger and more concentrated synthetic opioids and others are hitting the streets that are even worse than fentanyl and harder to track.
4: As we think of this policy, this is really where a public health lens versus primarily a criminal justice one is important to bring in.
6: That's right, yeah.
4: I see a flurry of Senate bills here that were recently passed by the General Assembly in North Carolina that have implications for health outcomes here in the West. Sonny, what can you tell us about these?
5: North Carolina Senate bills 227, 558, and 153 officially became law on June 24th, 2026, after the General Assembly successfully overrode Governor Josh Stein's vetoes. To just give a brief rundown of these, Senate Bill 153 is the North Carolina Border Protection Act. Senate Bill 153 expands state participation in immigration enforcement and requires greater cooperation between state agencies and federal immigration authorities. There's concern in public health and safety about the impacts on mental health, as well as communities reporting, you know, higher fear of violence from state actors. This further ripples out with negative impacts such as decreased participation for receiving healthcare services among potentially targeted populations, and reducing the likelihood of people who are afraid of ICE or immigration supporting local law enforcement in their investigations. So this has a chilling effect not only on healthcare services, but public safety and public health in general, where people are afraid to come in and get healthcare, come and get vaccines, report if there's a serious illness that needs to be tracked, that sort of thing.
4: Right, so this is similar to the 287G agreement some counties previously had, deputizing local law enforcement to perform immigration duties, which was formalized statewide with House Bill 10 at the end of 2024. And now with Senate Bill 153, all state law enforcement participate in this as well, despite, as we've learned, low pay and already full loads.
5: It's worth remembering that in many of our community health centers and hospitals, there is a local law enforcement presence to support security. But now knowing that these local law enforcement are going to be required to support immigration policy could make that an even more fearful place to be for people who feel targeted by these bills, whether they're legally present or not.
4: So that was one of three new state laws that overcame the governor's veto at the end of June.
5: Two other bills that came along with that were the Eliminating DEI in Public Education, that's Senate Bill 227, and Eliminating DEI in Public Higher Education, which is Senate Bill 558. And while these are, at least on the surface, more about education than health, there's some pretty distinct impacts. So SB 227 prohibits K-12 public schools and school systems from maintaining certain DEI-related activities, programs, trainings, and policies as defined by the legislation, and amends multiple sections of North Carolina's public education statutes, focusing on what it characterizes as quote-unquote discriminatory practices and divisive concepts. And SB 558 applies similar restrictions to the University of North Carolina system and North Carolina Community College system, and prohibits institutions from maintaining DEI offices, employing personnel whose duties involve promoting prohibited concepts, or requiring certain DEI coursework from being put into place. And institutions must annually certify their compliance. Now, how this intersects with our healthcare system is in the K-12 schools, these sort of equity frameworks have been used to address chronic absenteeism, have been used to address disciplinary disparities, provide better access to school nurses for populations that were more at risk for health challenges or who weren't getting proper access, and to address student behavioral health outcomes. So all of these different things could potentially be impacted by that bill, such as school-based health programs, youth behavioral health initiatives, recruiting a diverse range of educators and counselors, which evidence has shown strongly supports students showing up at school, feeling comfortable at school, and being able to take advantage of the educational opportunities afforded to them, which has a direct impact on later health outcomes, as well as school partnerships with nonprofits focused on health and social determinants of health. In terms of the higher education bill, SB 558, part of these DEI-focused personnel initiatives and trainings have been focused around healthcare workforce recruitment to address rural workforce shortages, shortages in physicians and other providers belonging to minority or other vulnerable groups, nursing shortages, and behavioral health workforce shortages. And this policy could potentially impact rural student recruitment initiatives, minority health workforce pipeline programs, mentorship and retention efforts, which we know are stronger when students and trainees can work with and learn from people that fit their same demographic, and so they feel like they are getting an education that is relevant to their lived experience, as well as impacting our community health workforce development programs.
4: Right. So while framed as a response to a political narrative in education, the reality is this sort of legislation has strong correlation to our healthcare workforce and health outcomes across communities.
5: Limiting these initiatives can weaken strategies that have been designed specifically to improve health and could end up potentially contributing to preventable disparities and poor population health outcomes with higher costs over time, which is a good portion of what this administration purports to trying to be addressing.
4: Sure. Thinking of the sort of trickle-down priorities of federal policies into the state, we see again and again in public health how both illness and cost are not segregated, even when communities are. So when we don't have targeted health initiatives, it increases risk and cost broadly.
6: So the Trump administration is delaying hundreds of millions of dollars in federal health grants while political appointees review awards to ensure they align with the administration's priorities. Affected funding includes grants for 988 suicide prevention services, public health infrastructure, infectious disease preparedness, and opioid treatment programs. Reports indicate that the delays are occurring despite congressional appropriations directing the funds to be spent.
4: Right. We heard earlier in the year how the administration threatened to cut funds that use certain words that the administration found unacceptable. And the result is that these funding recipients have to pass an AI screening that flags those words. According to a June 22nd article from the Spotlight, this includes words like culture, harm reduction, gender, and transgender, and ultimately interrupts crucial mental health and recovery services.
6: Yeah.
4: Well, what other bills related to health are coming through, Jimmy?
6: There's been another Senate bill in the works. The North Carolina Senate approved legislation that would prohibit local governments from allowing homeless encampments on private property. It also created enhanced penalties for some drugs committed near homes and service providers. The bill is called House Bill 437, and under the stipulations of the bill, it would bar cities and counties from regularly allowing public camping or sleeping on public property, including parks, sidewalks, public buildings, and rights of way. Supporters said that the bill would improve public safety, and critics argue that it prioritizes enforcement over long-term solutions.
4: Right. We heard, for example, from the NC Housing Coalition expressing concern.
8: My name is Samuel Gunter. I'm the executive director of the North Carolina Housing Coalition. And there is a bill running through the General Assembly here in North Carolina, and it is incredibly punitive to folks experiencing homelessness. And it is potentially catastrophic for organizations and local governments that do work with folks experiencing homelessness or at the risk of experiencing homelessness.
6: So one of the main sticking points of this bill is that it would create a drug-free homeless service zones around shelters where unhoused individuals are around. This would make some drug offenses committed within those areas felonies. So, you know, it has stricter drug penalties for individuals that are unhoused and are near shelters. It also gives more autonomy to cities and towns to remove unhoused individuals from certain areas. With it, local governments would be prohibited from allowing ongoing encampments, public property, However, many of these communities lack shelter beds or shelters in general where individuals are experiencing homelessness. So the city fails to comply with the Senate bill. Residents and business owners could seek up a lawsuit against the city. Julie Mayfield raised concerns and points to the numerous number of lawsuits in Asheville. So it could open the door for many legal implications, but right now it's been passed in the Senate and it's on its way to the House of Representatives.
5: And I'll also note something that's been pointed out about this legislation is that there are a lot of requirements for local governments to deal with this issue, but it doesn't provide any new resources for those governments to carry that out. So when you're looking at especially some of our more rural areas, but even in Buncombe County, where we've got, you know, a lot of people who need help with drug addiction, who need help finding stable housing, and our resources and funding for that are already overstrained and not enough to meet the need, this just provides a lot of extra requirements, more policing, more use of the judicial system, which is going to make getting out of that situation harder for the people who are caught up in it. And no money or other resources to support that, or for that matter, other housing first and wraparound services that could help prevent those situations from occurring in the first place.
4: Right. As suggested with Arena's law, it risks further adding to the jail overcrowding and divert funds from preventative action. Well, on June 24th, the North Carolina DHHS hosted a rural health transformation webinar, where they introduced each region's roots hub, the kind of coordinator of that money, as well as the director of North Carolina's Rural Health Transformation Program, Maggie Woods.
9: I'm brand new to the program, but I'm not brand new to working in communities across North Carolina.
4: And here she gives a quick reminder about the purpose of the funding.
9: You know, the funding for the Rural Health Transformation Program is designed to address long-standing challenges in rural healthcare, including workforce shortages, hospital sustainability, gaps in access to mental health and primary care services, and access to and training of technology for both providers and patients alike.
4: Western North Carolina's appointed Roots Hub, Impact Health, who we've heard about from their leading the Healthy Opportunities pilot in the region, offered an introduction via CEO Laurie Stradley.
10: My name is Laurie Stradley, and I have the privilege of serving as the CEO at Impact Health based in Asheville and serving the 19 westernmost counties of North Carolina. We represent a region that has been a part of this work in many cases for generations. And so what Impact Health brings is our ability to connect. We've had the opportunity to serve as health-related social need or non-medical driver of health, a part of the innovative work of Healthy Opportunities. And we've carried that through in all areas of our work. Our focus is to strengthen, expand, and sustain. There is so much good work happening here already. We don't see a need to innovate new programs, rather to innovate the ways that they are connected, sustained, and engaged in the work we do together. One of the areas that we believe will help us do that is to build a stronger data exchange. We have a lot of great technology and communication happening already, but it's too often happening in silos. And for the benefit of the individual who should have access to whole person care, we need to make sure that all the folks who are engaged in providing that care have access to real-time data, both on the needs of the individual and on the resources of the community and clinical spaces to get that care more effectively, efficiently, and consistently.
4: And on that note, that relates to a new partnership with the NC Department of Information Technology to create a health information exchange and train providers how to use it. What can you tell us about that, Jimmy?
6: So yeah, the North Carolina Department of Health and Human Services and the North Carolina Department of Information Technology announced that they would be forming a partnership to create three new programs that would improve digital infrastructure in rural healthcare across North Carolina. So this is a part of the Rural Health Transformation Program. There are three main parts of the new digital infrastructure, the first being the Rural Health Innovation Fund Administration. With this part, the program would establish a Rural Health Innovation Fund, and that is a statewide investment that would distribute $20 million annually for up to 5 years to help rural providers assess digital needs as well as to modernize infrastructure. Mm-hmm. Right now, the Rural Health Innovation Fund is more of a test. $20 million annually seems to be just the kind of startup for the program. The ideal is that it would promote emerging technologies that would improve care, streamline workflows, and enhance patient engagement. The next part of it is the health information exchange and connectivity training. North Carolina currently uses the Health Information Exchange Network, or NC Health Connects, as a way to support rural healthcare providers and exchange information. The Health Information Exchange and Connectivity Training provides operational, technical, and financial support for establishing and sustaining connections. It's secure, enables doctors and other care providers to quickly access and share medical records to help improve coordination. So training on that for rural providers is part of this program to kind of modernize. So the last part is the digital health literacy. Under the new partnership, the program expands digital health literacy for rural residents through online, phone-based, or in-person supports. It's currently building off of the NC211 digital navigation program. In the past, the program has provided multilingual assistance, one-on-one training, and digital skills resources for North Carolina communities. I think for many rural communities, cell reception and access to internet has been limited, and folks don't necessarily have the skills to navigate a lot of the new ways in which resources are available online. So the digital health literacy program would be able to connect people who have questions to those who have the answers and those who can help them navigate through a lot of the frustrating headaches that come along with navigating healthcare on the internet.
5: And speaking of rural health transformation, many of the programs rely heavily on physician's assistants, nurse practitioners, pharmacists, and dental hygienists to bolster the rural health workforce with these coming programs, which is going to conflict directly with the federal student loan changes that take effect in July, making physician's assistants, nurses, and other health training programs less accessible by capping student loans at around just over $20,000, which is less than half the median annual cost of a physician's assistant program. So this is something we want to keep an eye on going forward. There are currently 3 different legal challenges, but we'll keep an eye on this going forward and see how this story plays out.
4: Right. And hopefully for federal loan borrowers, if you were on the SAVE plan, you switched so that you weren't automatically thrown on the most expensive payment plan.
5: In some quickie news at the federal level, Elevance Health, which is a Medicare Advantage company, has paid the government $342 million to address allegations that it overcharged the federal health care program for years. This is part of a CMS enforcement action that threatened to stop their enrollments unless they corrected this issue. CMS audits show that several Medicare Advantage plans have substantially overbilled the government, but this appears to be the first large repayment that it has managed to achieve.
4: Well, good to hear some degree of account, even if it's just a settlement. I suppose that gives an example of how the Healthcare Accountability Act that Chuck Edwards considered drafting could be seen as interesting by the administration as a tool that CMS can take some action other than full cuts to Medicaid. We'll have to see. Well, Jimmy, as you head out of Western North Carolina, we want to thank you for your time keeping us informed about health policy and wish you luck on what comes next.
6: Thank you. Great to be here with you all.
5: Yeah, it's nice having you along, Jimmy. I'm going to miss you.
4: As a note, during the edit of this week's update, the North Carolina General Assembly approved its first state budget in nearly 3 years on Thursday, July 2nd. Governor Stein is expected to decide whether to sign or veto the legislation, which may have already happened by the time you listen to this. We'll cover more next week, but just a heads up for listeners there. And that's a wrap for this week's WNC Health Policy Brief, a collaboration between the NC Center for Health and Wellness at UNC Asheville and MAHEC, with generous support from the Dogwood Health Trust. 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
11: Israel's bombardment of Gaza has caused an unprecedented level of destruction. The UN and the World Bank estimate that more than $70 billion are going to be needed over the next decade to help the Strip recover. Human development has been set back by 77 years, while life expectancy has plummeted to just 40 years of age. On day five of our series, Gaza, Promises and Reality, we're looking at the state of reconstruction and what the future holds. The phased rollout of U.S. President Donald Trump's 20-point plan has ground to a halt. So has any effort to rebuild Gaza's roads and facilities, despite promises from the Board of Peace. It's over to Hani Mahmoud and the team in Gaza.
12: Thank you and welcome to our special coverage live from Gaza City. It has been 1,000 days since Israel's genocidal war started. 1,000 days of bombs, death and destruction. For the people of Gaza, there is no end in sight. The U.S.-backed Board of Peace was established in January to lead the Gaza reconstruction efforts and oversee the U.S. ceasefire agreement. The three-phase plan was endorsed by the U.N. Security Council. It was meant to see Israel's gradual withdrawal and a Palestinian transitional administration installed. Nirouda begins our coverage with the following report.
13: Palestinians welcomed the Board of Peace, even though it didn't promise an end to Israeli occupation. It did, however, promise an end to Israeli killing and starvation, as well as a plan for recovery. 6 months on, Palestinians say all of this amounted to nothing, and the evidence is compelling. Instead of withdrawing from Gaza, Israel has expanded its control, demolishing entire communities and occupying more territory.
14: We were at 50%, we moved to 60%, and my directive is to move to first 70%. Let's start with that. Squeeze them from all sides. We will deal with what's left later.
13: Israel's unlawful blockade of Gaza remains in place. Only a third of the 8 trucks that Israel committed to allowing into the Strip each day are entering. The work of aid agencies is severely restricted, and Israel has banned several organizations, including Doctors Without Borders. The entire population of Gaza is now at extreme risk of famine. Nearly 400,000 people still survive on just one meal a day, and 62% of primary health care medications are out of stock. The killings also continue. Israeli forces have killed at least 1,000 Palestinians during the so-called ceasefire, in place since October 2025. Where does this leave the Board of Peace? The body has failed to ensure Israeli compliance. Instead, it's focused on disarming Palestinian factions without offering any guarantees in return. The board is also out of money. The billions of dollars countries pledged have not arrived. A sign, perhaps, that there are growing doubts that the board can deliver. Israel is clear, though, on its preferred path forward.
15: So what remains will be ruins. In the end, there will be immigration from there.
13: For Palestinians in Gaza, survival remains the focus, while recovery and freedom increasingly feel like a distant dream. Nuraudi, Al Jazeera.
12: When the U.S. brokered ceasefire was announced, it was presented as the beginning of a new chapter for Gaza, one that would see hostilities end, humanitarian aid increase, and reconstruction begin. The first phase of the agreement included the exchange of Israeli captives held in Gaza for Palestinian detainees held in Israeli prisons, alongside a partial redeployment of Israeli forces and commitment to expand humanitarian access. But many of the promises that were expected to follow have yet to materialize. Aid has remained limited, reconstruction has not begun on a scale envisioned, and negotiations over the next phase remain deadlocked. One of the key issues dividing the two sides is the future of Hamas armed wing and the question of disarmament. Tariq Abu Azoum has this report for us.
16: As Gaza waits to be rebuilt after years of war, one central question has emerged in negotiations for a path forward: the future of Hamas's weapons. For Israel, disarming the group has become a condition for reconstruction and what it calls a new reality in Gaza. For Hamas, however, weapons are tied to a broader political struggle that it says remains unresolved. Between those positions, Palestinians remain divided.
14: Regarding disarmament, we seek the greater good of the Palestinian people. Weapons should be under the authority of a legitimate governing body capable of maintaining law and order, stability, and providing a decent quality of life. Our people have already endured more than enough suffering.
17: We cannot debate the legitimacy of the resistance weapons. As long as the occupation persists, these weapons remain both a right and a means of protection. And occupation first, and then weapons can be discussed.
16: At its core, the debate is about competing visions of security for Gaza. For Israel, security begins with demilitarizing the group. For Hamas, it's linked to ending the conditions that gave rise to armed resistance.
18: I think disarmament is merely a pretext. It is not necessarily linked to stability. When

0: See, political rights and an end to recurring cycles of war. Tariq Abu Azzoum, Al Jazeera, Gaza City, Palestine.
1: To discuss what has been achieved so far and why the process has stalled and what this means for the future of Gaza, I'm joined by Mr. Iyad Juda, a writer and a political analyst. Welcome to the program.
2: Thank you for talking to us. Let me start asking by the common question. The negotiations taking place in Cairo, where have they reached? And do you pin hopes on that or just a waste of time? I believe that the talks taking place in Cairo it has been dragging for a long time, and I believe it's pointless and valueless, simply for the reason that, on the other hand, I mean Israel, there is a person named Benjamin Netanyahu. He is not willing to see any negotiation succeed. He has his own project, which he's touting for his own public. He has a statement to provide to the public. He is not willing to offer anything to Gaza Strip. That's why he is keen on stalling and maintaining to keep the talks void and pointless. In addition to that, the statements released by either the leadership of the Israeli occupation army or Benjamin Netanyahu himself, who always spoke about the continued military campaign on Gaza, and he's willing to uproot more than 70% of the geographical area in order to maintain total control over the strip. Recently, talks are about disarming Hamas, and the Israelis are placing that at the top obstacle before moving ahead. Do you believe that it is the only obstacle, or there are anything that is unknown to the people? The only obstacle is that Israel is not willing to see Gaza Strip to restore calm or stability. This is merely a headline for their political calculations. It is merely a pretext by the Israelis. There are certain understandings, or let's say converging views between the Palestinians, and there are many terminology about the weapons, be it freezing or storing, yet the Palestinian narrative or vision is always dashed at the Israeli counterparts, which is mainly the wish to maintain Gaza as is, in ruins. Speaking about reconstructions as a humanitarian issue, it is linked directly to political calculations. To what degree this linkage remains, and do you believe that the reconstruction could be a mix of political and humanitarian aspects? If we look at the Gaza Strip from the humanitarian perspective, it is nothing but short of a crime against humanity. And all what should take place in the future is that the Palestinian people should restore their lawful rights, their borders that is endorsed and recognized by the international resolutions, which is on the basis of 1967 borders with East Jerusalem as its capital. Therefore, reconstruction cannot be tied to any humanitarian or political issue. The whole world must know that it is a political issue in the first place, and so long as the political calculations remain, no solutions would be translated on the ground. The Israelis are willing to deepen the humanitarian crisis simply to force people out of Gaza. We'll be talking to you over the coming hours to talk more about it.
1: While headlines maintain a promising future for Gaza, the reality on the ground tells a very different story. The billions of dollars needed for reconstruction is still nowhere to be seen. Israel has been crushing the economy, controlling the movement of goods and aid. The UN says human development has been set back by 77 years, and life expectancy has plummeted to just 40 years. For people here, the future feels bleak. To add to the list, before any progress can be made, a great weight needs lifting off Gaza's shoulders. Ibrahim Al-Khalili has been finding out more about this.
3: Gaza is in ruins. Since October 2023, more than 80% of the buildings here have been destroyed. That's an estimated 68 million metric tons of rubble. That's the equivalent of the Great Pyramid of Giza multiplied by 11. Cleanup is underway, but progress has been painfully slow. According to the UN, only about 310,000 tons have been cleared so

0: so far, less than 0.5% of the total. At the current pace, clearing and processing all of Gaza's rubble would take more than 140 years. A UN-backed initiative is operating at five sites across Gaza. There, debris is collected, sorted, and processed into reusable material. But scaling up is a major challenge.
1: We're not yet there in terms of machinery. We're not yet there in terms of equipment, of capacities. Definitely, while we start with the humanitarian, we're also planning for the early recovery and then reconstruction. And among others, for example, new technologies. And this is where innovation is important. How to reuse the entire volume and how to reuse this material for new construction material in the future.
0: The processed material can be used to reopen roads and improve damaged streets, giving a practical use to debris scattered across the strip.
2: If we talk about the ongoing projects now, we cannot call them projects or project size. It is a kind of emergency projects to save the lives of citizens and to help municipalities provide the minimum of services to citizens.
3: Along with most of Gaza's buildings, much of the heavy machinery needed to clear the rubble has also been destroyed. And that won't change until Israel allows equipment and other materials to enter. Rahim Khalili, Al Jazeera, Gaza City, Palestine.
4: 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If you missed the first hour of our segment, don't worry, you can catch it again on Monday at 11 a.m. or on Wednesday at 11 a.m. and on Saturday at 6 a.m. But let's get right back into the news. This next segment is from last week's Wall Street Mural event.
5: My name is Forrest Weaver. I'm a news correspondent with Asheville FM. On June 27th, Wall Street Market was closed down for a block party put on by the Downtown Association and Ginkgo Marketplace in celebration of a new mural by local artist Dana Walton. It was an exciting event, new businesses opening on Wall Street, such as a Ukrainian bakery called Slava and other local artists. I was able to get several interviews before a big thunderstorm brought the event to a close. Thank you for listening to 103.3 Asheville FM. I'm here on Wall Street with Erica Waltemade. Erica Waltemade is the Deputy Director of the Downtown Association and the Downtown Improvement District. Erica, there is a wonderful event going here today on Wall Street. Can you tell me a little bit about what's going on here?
6: Yeah, so we have partnered with the Merchants of Downtown and their Ginkgo Market event, which is a monthly event at the end of the last Saturday of every month. But we're here, we've closed the whole street down to celebrate the completion of the mural projects that we just finished on the steps with the artist Dana Walton. And so we've got a bunch of vendors, a lot of the businesses on Wall Street have, you know, activated their storefronts, and we've got live music from a couple buskers, and some new businesses that haven't quite opened yet are sampling their wares right now.
5: I'm seeing the new businesses come in. Some of them I hadn't even heard of yet. I know Flowers coming in here. That's exciting. This is a unique, you know, street. Do you guys have any plans for the future?
6: Absolutely. We are really focused on Wall Street. It's been through so much from COVID and the hurricane, a bunch of businesses moving out and vacant storefronts. The businesses that have stayed here have really just been, you know, fighting for the vitality of this street. And so we're really focused on, you know, this, how do we make this a place that has a great quality of life and is welcoming for everybody. So as far as things that we're working on, you know, securing more funding to move the steps mural onto the adjacent wall of the Wall Street Garage. That's something that we're really hoping we can do. I think it'll make a huge impact. We're also looking at lighting projects and just more of this, more engagement with the community and really welcoming people down to the street, because it is very special.
5: So there will be an evolution of these murals down here, and you guys are doing a great job getting that going and bringing it out. Can you tell me a little bit about what you do with the Downtown Improvement District?
6: Yeah, so I am the Deputy Director of the Downtown Improvement District, and my job is to manage our contract with our contractor Next Street, who hires our wonderful team of cleaning ambassadors. You'll see them in the bright pink shirts all over downtown. They're picking up trash, they're doing outreach, they're engaging with businesses. They're really just, helping all of us share this public great space that we have downtown. And we've been around for about a year now. The reception's been really positive from the community. So we really feel like we've been welcomed and have added a lot to the community.
5: I know with, the recent concerns that you see in the news about, the safety issues in Asheville, seeing those guys down here just kind of on the level that they are has definitely been a positive thing down here.
6: Thank you so much. Yeah, we had there was a lot of fear and misunderstanding, I think, about what our program would be. And the fact that, we are just here for downtown, anyone who's downtown, whether, regardless of their housing status, regardless whether they're a tourist or a business owner or a local, we're here just like trying to make sure that it's welcoming for all.
5: So can you tell me how the local businesses down here in downtown are feeling about the ambassador project you guys have gotten going?
6: Yeah, the reception's been overwhelmingly positive. I think that, people have always wondered, is this something I call the city for? Is this something I call the police for? There's such a spectrum of issues that our business owners face downtown. And so to have someone to call to at least triage and just show up within minutes has been a game changer for the businesses. It's instilled a lot of confidence, especially on Wall Street. So you're seeing new businesses open in these kind of longtime vacant spaces, and we hope to see that continue. But really having the ambassadors just minutes away by phone, I think they really feel that care and that level of service that we're providing.
5: Thank you for coming on here today and talking to me, Erica. I always look forward to seeing you around town, and I know you and Hayden, the director, I know you guys are always involved in something down here that's, something for the city.
6: Yeah, well, we love downtown, and we know how important it is to the entire region, and we're really just, Hayden and I are just huge advocates of public space and healthy, positive activations that make our places more livable.
5: Well, thanks again for that.
6: Thank you.
5: I'm here with Elizabeth Pritchett. Elizabeth Pritchett is an organizer of Save the Woods. We are here at the block party for the mural happening on Wall Street today. Elizabeth, can you give me a little update on what's happening with the Save the Woods movement right now?
7: Sure. Right now, the UNCA Millennial Campus Development Advisory Committee is meeting, and they're wrapping up their work. They're planning to make a recommendation to UNC Asheville about how to develop the forest.
5: Social media and following you guys I know you guys get a lot of attention in the newspapers and the Mountain Times, Mountain Express, excuse me. The movement is ongoing. Can you tell me a little bit about where it's at now?
7: Yes. So right now we're asking folks to write to the UNCA Millennial Campus Development Advisory Committee. They're about to make their recommendation, and we want them to hear from as many folks as possible that we don't want the forest developed. We're also working on a conservation proposal and a plan to conserve the woods if UNCA would agree. We submitted the conservation proposal to UNCA's committee last month, and they are reviewing it, and we're hoping that UNCA will see the benefits that we've laid out in this proposal, and we're looking to collect pledges to a land conservancy to back up our proposal.
5: At this point, has there been any communication with the committee that's making those decisions or UNCA?
7: So we had a 20-minute Zoom interview early on in the process, I would say it was back in February, and that is the main communication and interaction we've had with the committee.
8: That's all the communication you know of that you've had since then?
7: Yeah, they did respond to our conservation proposal. They noted that they received it and that they would review it, but they said that they would hope to publish their recommendation in July as to what they will recommend UNCA do with the property.
8: In your opinion, seeing everything that's gone on so far, what would you say that their decision is looking like it might be?
7: So we only have their committee notes through April. They tend to publish them about a month after the meetings happen. And those last notes were indicating that they were seeing the UNCA Woods as the most appropriate for development in their eyes. We found that odd because a local architect, Scott Burrows, laid out the fact that it was a very complex topography with four intermittent streams, and that was not mentioned in their April meeting notes.
8: So going forward, and with people that are new to hearing about this, and is there a good place online where they can go find out about what's going on now with the Save the Woods movement?
7: Yeah, absolutely. So just go to saveuncawoods.org and you'll find pretty much everything you need to know about the movement and how you can help. You'll be able to sign the petition. You can find email addresses to write to the committee, to write to the chancellor and the board of trustees and the board of governors. The board of trustees at UNCA and the UNC board of governors, which is based out of Raleigh, will both be having meetings in July. And we don't know if this decision will be on the table then, but just be aware that those are happening.
8: Can you tell me just briefly the importance of a section of woods like this in a downtown area?
7: Yeah, these are so important to Asheville. These woods cool the city. They host hundreds of species of wildlife and trees and plants, and they're used by the university for education and research. And their new Masters in Resilience program has students using them right now for learning. And so we just think it would be a horrible decision for UNCA to destroy these woods.
8: It seems like the access to them being so close to town, it can get a lot of people out there to study woods that, you know, if they weren't there, they might have to spend a whole day trip just driving outside of the city where they have access right there. Do you think that's a good benefit?
7: Yes, and we even have a pitch proposal that we made to the TDA about how we think that the woods, if they're elevated and enhanced with like art exhibits that rotate, we would remove the invasive species and have programming in the woods. We think that it could even be a regional tourism asset where folks could even just walk from downtown. It's only about a mile or so. And it's an easy walk, and we think it would be a great asset for Asheville.
8: Thank you, Elizabeth. Thanks for talking to me.
7: Yeah.
8: And I hope the Save the Woods thing can, you know, get through to the right people.
7: Yeah, thanks so much, Forrest.
8: Today I'm here on Wall Street here in downtown Asheville. They have shut the street down for an event that is celebrating a mural. Dana Walton is the artist for it, and Dana, you're here with me right now. Can you tell me a little bit about this project?
9: Yeah, so the Asheville Downtown Association put out a call for artists earlier this year, and I applied and am so grateful to be picked to paint the steps. The design I came up with walks you through, like you're climbing up a mountain on a hiking trail. You walk through different ecosystems by elevation and through the season. And even with all of that, it was so hard to narrow down what plants I wanted to paint. So there's about 30 on the steps that really stand out to me as being unique to Appalachia or endemic plants that are really only found in this specific area. Because I think a lot of people like me that spend time outside, like it becomes part of the identity of where you live is whatever is unique about it. And that's what I'm trying to reflect on the stairs.
8: Thanks for that description. That I just walked over there and looked at it, and it is a wonderful mural. I like how you did that, you know, with all the different plants and everything. So So you're a local artist here in Asheville?
9: Yeah, I live in Canton, but I'm in Asheville a lot because I have a shop in the River Arts District. It's called Luna Gallery. It's me and three other women that run it. And that's really helped me get involved in the community more and just get out of the house. Yeah.
8: Where is Luna Gallery?
9: It is on Artful Way, across from Wedge Studios, so in the Upper Arts District.
8: Okay. And for murals, how long have you been doing murals like this?
9: A long time. My first one was in 2018. I'm from Michigan, and I used to work at this place that helped facilitate them for other artists, so I got to see it from both sides, too, which was interesting. Yeah.
8: Well, you've done a wonderful job here today. I love that they have a whole event that's, you know, kind of circled around it.
9: Yeah.
8: Wall Street's a unique little street here in town, so if you guys have not been down to Wall Street, come check it out and come check, or if you would like to, come check out the mural.
9: Yeah, please do. It's really, the whole point of this party is just to remind people of all the cool businesses that are here and of the new ones that are opening up. There's Slava Bakery, which is also going to have Italian ice, and then there's Flower across the street here that are brand new. They're not even open yet, but they will be soon, and we hope that everybody comes back to support them on other days too.
8: I know, I'd not even heard of them opening. I just walked by there. I was like, oh wow, we got stuff going on Wall Street.
9: It's exciting. Yeah. There's like a new generation, I think, of people moving in because, you know, after Helene and just the whole last few years, it's okay.
8: Thank you for talking to me, Dana. It is raining, so you need to get to your project.
9: Yes, thank you so much. I appreciate it. And yeah, come see the steps.
8: Yeah. I'm here on Wall Street, and I have run into a new business and cafe opening up here, a small bakery. The name of it is Slava. I'm here with the owner. Can you tell me your name and a little bit about what this bakery is?
10: Hi, my name is Svetlana Edy, and our cafe is a Ukrainian cafe bakery. We'll be serving Ukrainian traditional desserts like honey cake. We'll also have fresh bread every morning and some fresh coffee and breakfast and lunch. For breakfast, one of the examples is potato pancakes, and something that we'll be serving for lunch are cabbage rolls and many other dishes, of course, but those are some highlights.
8: So today the street was shut down out here for the mural event. And I saw you guys set up out front. How did that go?
10: That was amazing. It's so nice to meet new people and just meet the community. A lot of local businesses came out and just enjoyed each other's company. And I really loved that because nobody was on their phones. Everybody was talking to each other. And that's what I'm looking for in this cafe, having people over and just spending time together.
8: Everything here looks really good.
10: Thank you.
8: So you guys are located right here in the middle of Wall Street. You're right beside where the new mural has gone in on the steps. Can you give me a little bit of background history on where you guys come from and, you know, where this cafe kind of originated?
10: Sure. Originally, I come from Ukraine. I moved here back in 2004. And so I've been here for almost 22 years. It's going to be 22 years in August. I grew up in the tiniest little village in Ukraine. Just one street with about 500 people, and it was all about the community. I grew up knowing everybody there, and so I kind of want to bring that to Asheville and make this space to where it becomes more about local community, where I can share my food and share the space and the environment that I grew up in with everybody else and give them a taste of what Ukrainian culture is like.
8: Well, now being in the Asheville community, I know that we are looking forward to, you know, seeing more things like this come into this community, especially being from Ukraine. I know that's a long ways away. What brought your family here to start with?
10: For me specifically, I just wanted more opportunities. I grew up on a farm. It was a self-sustaining farm, and I loved the way I grew up, but I was looking for something else. And this cafe kind of came to be out of that, out of my love for food and community. And I started a catering company back in 2017 and made my way to actual brick and mortar this year, but it took a long time to get here.
8: Can you tell me when the bakery is supposed to open?
10: Our grand opening is scheduled for August 5th. And we'll have the ribbon cutting and all of that. So everybody's welcome to come over August 5th and on.
8: August 5th. You know about what time of day the ribbon cutting will be?
10: Ribbon cutting is going to be between 10 and 12.
8: Okay. And Could you tell me a little bit about what you're going to be serving here for food?
10: Sure. Our hours will be from 7 a.m. to 3 p.m. and we'll be open 5 days a week from Wednesday through Sunday, with Monday and Tuesday being closed. And we'll be serving breakfast and lunch and fresh breads, pastries, cakes, continue doing catering as well. And we'll just kind of have a little bit of specials every day. We make different kinds of soups that this community doesn't have. So I want to bring the taste of where I'm from and serve those as specials, even though they're not going to be on the menu.
8: Well, I know for one, I am looking forward to that. I can't wait till you guys open. You know, here on Wall Street, it's kind of coming back to life. There's been a lot of, you know, talk about the new businesses coming, and this being one that I just kind of walked into today and hadn't ever seen. This is very exciting. So we definitely welcome you moving in here. Is there any information you can give on where people can go look for your menu or maybe find you guys online?
10: We have a website. It's SvetlanasKitchen.com. That's my catering company that I had since 2017. We're currently working on our new website that's going to be up by August 5th. But everybody can find me on Instagram at Slava Asheville. So it's S-L-A-V-A Asheville.
8: All right, you guys heard it. Look for Slava's down here on Wall Street coming up. Thank you for talking to me. And again, welcome to the neighborhood.
10: Thank you so much. I really appreciate it.
8: My name is Forrest. I'm here on Wall Street where they have the street shut down for a community event. I'm here with Rebecca Hecht. Rebecca Hecht, you are a shop owner here on the street.
11: I am.
8: And you're a part of the of what's going on here. Can you tell me a little bit about that?
11: Yes. Today we have the Ginkgo Marketplace and Wall Street Block Party happening, and the street's shut down. We have local artisans with their goods, and we are just trying to activate Wall Street and bring a little vibe down here. We have a monthly market, Ginkgo Marketplace, the last Saturday of every month through October from 10 to 3. And then this month we're celebrating the unveiling of the new mural on the Wall Street steps, painted by Dana Walton. And so we're just excited to have new art on the street. We have a lot of new neighbors to celebrate. And so we just thought we'd have a block party and have a good time today.
8: This is a wonderful street for it. This is it's a unique street here in downtown Asheville. So seeing this go on down here is a perfect place for it. Having the market, the music, and everything that's going on right now. Can you tell me a little bit about the plans for the future of doing these down here on Wall Street?
11: Yeah, we'll continue having the monthly market in the courtyard down here. And we're going to be planning on some more art and murals, some on the parking deck. And we have a really beautiful wrought iron sign coming with ginkgo leaves on it. And it'll be directional, one up by the iron, one back here by the stairs. And so we're just going to keep building on the energy that we have and adding new things and just really promoting the fact that Wall Street is so cute and it's a little nook back here. And so we just want to invite people in.
8: Well, thank you for doing that. Is there any information you can give me on where people can go online to find out about what's going on here?
11: Yes, you can go to merchantsofdowntownasheville.com and look at our community calendar and find out more about our events and what's happening.
8: Thank you for talking to me today.
11: All right, thank you.
8: I'm here at Wall Street Market with Hannah Matthew. Hannah Matthew is the assistant manager here. Today, Wall Street was shut down for an event where they were unveiling a new mural on the steps. Hannah, how would you say business was here today with the event going on?
12: It was pretty busy. It brought in a lot of customers, a lot of foot traffic. We had Brad from In Fruition on our patio. He's always a great time. We had a really great turnout until the rain came.
8: The rain finally did. Wow.
13: Okay.
8: So how has business been down here on Wall Street, would you say, for like say the last several months?
12: Pretty good. It always picks up once the weather gets warm. It brings in all the tourists. It brings everybody out to downtown. So it's been pretty great.
8: Are you looking forward to any more events like happened today where they kind of take the block over for, you know, different things like this?
12: It seems to have worked out really well for us, so we're pretty excited about future events. And I know there's some other events downtown today, like Pride at the Yards, and yeah.
8: You know, I've seen you around town at places like 12 Baskets and Haywood Street. I know you volunteer for those things, and I would like to say thank you for doing that.
12: Yeah, absolutely. It's a big passion of mine for sure.
8: Staying involved with the community is is always a bonus. So thanks, Anna. Thanks for talking to me, and I look forward to, with you, I look forward to seeing other events happening down here on Wall Street.
12: Awesome. Thank you so much.
8: My name is Forrest. I'm here on Wall Street at the Wall Street Market with Jen A. If you guys don't know Jen A, she was a once-time, still is, volunteer at the radio station. But with a job down here, it kind of keeps you busy. So today I saw you set up out front during this Wall Street event with your artwork.
13: Yeah, it was really cool. Actually, there's several artists that work here, so it was nice to be able to showcase some of mine and my coworkers' art at the same time as making people more aware that there are businesses at this end of Wall Street that are thriving and fun and, you know, and just invite people in and welcome them.
8: So the market down here has unique, like, local art here. Can you tell me a little bit about your art specifically?
13: Most of my art, a lot of my art actually, I do crochet art and macrame art, and that's a lot of what I'm doing now. But prior to that, I've done a lot of like concert promotional art, like concert posters, things like that, kind of like the hippie, like lowbrow art. And so I had my portfolio out today, and like that way I could, like, you know, if people are interested in something, I could just refresh it, kind of thing.
8: If anybody wanted to check your art out online, is there an Instagram or anywhere they can go?
13: Well, Jenny Farrell is my Facebook page, and I also have J Farrell Art on Instagram. That's a great place. And another artist that's here is Lynette Carpenter, and some of her art's represented here at Wall Street Market too, so I brought some of her stuff out as well. And Hannah Matthew, our assistant manager, is also an amazing artist, so we've had lots of great art come out of here today.
8: I just spoke with her.
13: She's pretty cool.
8: Yep, she is pretty cool. Yeah. That's for sure. All you guys down here at Wall Street Market are actually pretty cool. So I'm glad you guys are able to get out, and I hope to see events like this happen in the future. Do you think in the future, if Wall Street is taken over again by another event like this, will you guys set up out front maybe and do more with the local art?
13: Absolutely. In fact, we would do so with more preparation maybe. I wasn't quite ready for the big rainstorm that came, so I had to run inside with all the stuff, but other than that, it was beautiful, it was nice, and I love to see people down here, so it's great.
8: Well, thanks for coming here and talking to me.
13: Thank you so much. I appreciate you, too.
8: I'm downtown here on Wall Street with Percy Williams. I'm Percy Williams. You are an ambassador. I know you guys are associated with the Downtown Improvement District. Can you tell me a little bit about what that is?
14: Well, basically, we go around and we make sure that we clean up everything, try to keep the city looking, you know, in tip-top shape, and we do a lot of intervention with the unhoused, de-escalation situations before it gets to the police level, and we do a lot of like interacting and leading them to resources such as housing, clothing, and things of that nature. You know what I'm saying? So that's pretty much it.
8: Do you feel that when you're having to deal with a situation with like a homeless person or somebody like that, do you feel that their response to you guys is better than what it would be like, say, with the police officers?
14: A lot of times, yes. What we try to do is we try to establish a rapport with them and let them know that we're here to help them and not to harm them, and wherever we can lead them to, as far as the resources go, that's what we try to do. We try to intervene on their behalf.
8: On a daily basis here in downtown, do you see a lot of issues that come up where you have to deal with somebody like that?
14: Yes, you know, you always have issues as far as like, you know, you have all walks of life. So everybody is not happy, you know what I'm saying, every day. So it's always attitudes and things of that nature. But we're trained to deal with that in just about every situation. So it's a lot of training that goes into it.
8: And you were down here today for the event with the mural, you know, where they closed Wall Street down. Would you say overall, how would you say the safety felt, you know, for people just in general out here today?
14: Well, there were no issues. I didn't hear anything about, you know, any complaints or anything like that. And if there were issues, we'd be the first ones that they called. Everything went smooth, so I think it went well.
8: That's good to hear. How long have you been doing this?
14: Well, I'm coming up on 90 days, so right at 90 days.
8: I know you guys are relatively a new project.
14: Right.
8: Can you tell me about downtown? What is the Downtown Improvement District?
14: Yes.
8: Can you tell me a little bit about what they do overall?
14: Well, like I said, we do a lot of intervention. It's a lot of community work as far as like the unhoused, and not just the unhoused, but businesses, make sure that there's an understanding, like from the business standpoint, because these are the taxpayers, and we want them to know that we're doing everything in our power to make sure that everything runs smooth, to draw people to. You don't want it to be a distraction. You want to draw the citizens to the businesses, and we try to remove the obscurities that will be contrary to that. Meaning, like, we try to remove problems before they get to the business level so that everything runs smooth.
8: I know that works out for downtown. I know a lot of people are happy to see you guys down here. You guys got the pink bright shirts. So if anybody, was in need one of you guys are easy to find.
14: Yes, sir.
8: Thank you for being down here, and thank you for doing this.
14: Okay, thank you for having me.
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5: My name is Forrest. I'm a news correspondent with Asheville FM. This past weekend, I drove up to Boone, North Carolina to check out the Boonerang Music Fest. With Boone being such a small place with so many faces and awesome forming bands, most end up moving on to bigger cities, always remembering Boone but not able to come back. Boonerang is a festival designed to bring those back for one weekend, along with all the bands that played there and started there over the past several decades. It is a truly wonderful time. The people who put this festival on do a really magical job with this festival. It will be very hard to replicate in bigger or smaller towns. It is a truly one of a kind. I enjoyed hearing people's Boonerang stories and talking to some of the bands while there. I was able to get several interviews. Several of the bands that will be playing Boonerang next year will be on our own Asheville Live music sessions later this year and next spring. If you'd like to hear those, tune in Thursdays at 8 o'clock. Boonerang 2027 is scheduled for June 18th through the 20th next year. I'm here with Lydia C. Lydia C., you are a Boone massage therapist. At one point, you owned the Folklore shop in town, which is a really cool little local shop. So today, we're here at Boonerang. Can you tell me a little bit about Boonerang?
15: Absolutely. I actually experienced a Boonerang before Boonerang started, because I heard the term from other people. When you live here, especially when you move for App State, you fall in love with Boone and the mountains, but life has to take you other places. But every now and then, someone from Boone is gone 10 years and comes back. And that happened to me. I was gone 14 years, didn't think I'd ever come back to Boone. And then I came back, and we were only going to be here for 10 months, but the location of where Folklore was caught me, and I'm at 12 years, so woohoo!
8: Yeah, that's good. It's good, and the festival itself is, about bringing musicians back, too, people who used to live here. So being out here today, are you seeing a lot of people?
15: It's a giant hug, and I've seen people that I haven't seen in 30 years, and then I've seen friends from all types come in here today, so it's been awesome. And the music has been incredible. There's like four or five stages, so it's hard to catch it all. But if you really want the Boonerang experience, you can hop from stage to stage. They stagger it, so at least you can get 15, 20 minutes for each band playing. You can do it.
8: Yeah. And you are also, I know you are a singer and you play music here in town. Can you tell me a little bit about that?
15: Yeah. Back when I lived here in the 90s, I learned a lot of earth chants. I moved to Boone and it was a huge spiritual opening, and very focused on all the elements. And I learned so many songs back then, and getting the Boonerang, started to play with other musicians more. Boone's got the jam scene, so a lot of electric music, not electronic, but we started putting rhythms together with guitar and bass, and actual drum sets instead of hand drums and singing some of these songs because they're potent and should be carried on, and things have to adapt to keep going. So we just kind of put a spin to it, and super fun.
8: So if somebody from Asheville's heading to Boone and they want a massage, can you give me your information on that?
15: Yes, please. I would love that. So I have an email, lydiyah@gmail.com. It's called Folklore Therapeutics. I'm off State Farm Road, so it's a lovely location with huge trees that are part of my treatment, too. And my phone number is 828-434-8957. Anybody could call or text. So I tend to work Monday through Fridays and try to be adaptable. I'm doing a lot of fascia release. I am really called to that because it helps open the lymphatic system. And we're all like having to assimilate the modern world, and we're all kind of catching up to it. So there's a lot of pain that we carry. It's very layered, and so I've been finding the fascia release and the opening the lymph really helps clear not only like the fluid in the body, but a lot of stored emotions, a lot of our past, so that we can be present.
8: Lydia, it was wonderful running into you here today. Thanks for coming on the Asheville Air and speaking about Boone.
15: Thanks, Forrest. Love you. Happy Boonering.
8: You too. Lydia C. again here. She was just telling me about how Boonering kind of operates with the recycling and being here at the festival and what's allowed. Can you tell me a little more about that, Lydia?
15: Absolutely. So that was one of the missions of Boonering to begin, was bring in, you know, artisans, vendors who had some connection to Boone in their past. So with Appalachian State, we've got Jennifer Maxwell, who is running it, the appropriate technology. So for the football games or whatever, they go and volunteer, the students. So here, when you see all the Boonerang volunteers, specifically with the gorgeous green fairy wings, they are our lovely trash fairies, and they are coming around to make sure recycling, composting is thriving, the trash is minimal, all the vendors, no one's allowed to use plastic. And so we...
8: And are those metal cups you see, are they just refill them?
15: They refill them. You don't have to have a new sanitary thing. Just bring your cup. They'll refill it. The cups are $1. They're fully recyclable. And you can take them home as a souvenir.
8: And you were saying that people are allowed to bring coolers here.
15: Oh, yeah. So the town of Boone, keeping the locals happy. You can bring your own cooler. You can bring your lounge chair. You can set up anywhere. And as long as you get a cup, keep it discreet. You can pour your adult beverage in your cup and nobody's going to mess with you. You can even walk across King Street as long as you're in the designated cross lanes and good to go.
8: Yeah, I was just in a store in Foot Locker, and everybody in there had a silver cup. Like, that's pretty cool that it's like the whole town kind of opens up like that for a day.
15: I love it. And everybody's so happy. Hi!
16: Hi! Hello.
15: This is Ivy and Avery.
16: Is this a news station?
8: Yes, this is Asheville FM 103.3 out of Asheville.
16: Wow.
8: What's your name?
15: I think a Boonerang.
16: What?
8: What's your name?
16: My name's Ivy.
8: Ivy, can you tell me about... hold on a second. What
16: filmed?
8: It's being recorded. Yeah? It's going to go out on the air on the radio. So what's your name?
16: Avery.
8: All right, can you guys tell me a little bit about the fun you're having here today?
16: We just got squishies and yeah.
8: Squishies are a lot of fun.
16: Yeah. It was amazing. I petted like 15,100 dogs.
8: Oh, wow. 15. Yeah, only in Boone, right?
16: Yeah, only in Boone.
8: Yeah, only in Boone, y'all. You heard it. 1,500,000 dogs downtown today. So what are you guys planning on doing for the rest of the afternoon?
16: Probably just hang here, and we're hoping we have a sleepover.
8: Oh, that sounds like fun. Are you going to be hanging here too?
16: Yeah, and we're going to go to Phys Ed.
8: Go where?
16: To Phys Ed.
8: Phys Ed, that's
16: going to
8: be...
16: Phys Ed right now.
8: Oh, that's going to be fun.
16: Yeah.
8: Well, thanks guys for coming and talking to me. I'm glad y'all ran up right at the moment.
16: Yeah. Thank you so much. I'm going to be famous after this.
8: You are going to be famous. Hey, do you guys want to say one more thing?
16: Yes.
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16: You are listening to Asheville FM.
5: All right, you heard it, guys. All right, let me thank Lydia. Okay, Lydia, thank you.
15: Oh, so glad to be here. Thank you, Forrest.
5: Yes, I will see you soon.
15: Love it.
5: I am here with Bradley Turner. I met Bradley Turner here in Boone over 10 years ago. Bradley, you were a youngin' then. You're just starting out with music.
17: Yes, sir.
5: And under the last 10 years, you've really brought it down with your guitar work. Can you tell me a little bit about getting your musical start here in Boone and being back for Boonerang?
17: Yeah, so I got started playing music out here in Boone. I've just had always played in my bedroom and never really with anybody else. And then I moved to Boone, quit cutting my hair, and started meeting musicians and getting invited to jams and going over and playing with humans in a room. And that kind of just lit the fire of like, wow, this is so much different when you're with other people. And then I started a band called Situational Awareness, and we played here in Boone for a year or two. And then after Situational came to a conclusion, I moved shortly after down to Kernersville, and have been playing music down there for the past 4 years with a couple of different groups. I've got the Keith Allen Circus is the main project right now, and then I have my new trio, which has freshly been started, the Bradley Turner Trio, and we're here in Boone to play the Boonerang After Party here at the Boone Saloon, which is like a tradition for me at this point. We've done it every single year that they've done it, and it's one of my favorite gigs of the year. Come back to town, everybody's reconvened in Boone, and see a bunch of familiar faces like right now.
5: So the Keith Allen Circus, I saw you guys in Asheville a couple times.
17: Yes, sir.
5: Are you guys going to be playing there again anytime coming up?
17: Yes, I believe we have, I would have to check the calendar, but I believe we have a music hall date in the works, and a One World West date in the works. And we love the One Stop and love Asheville. Asheville's one of my favorite places to play. Some of my best friends are in Asheville. I was just in Asheville a couple months ago recording Coyote Rodeo. Awesome bluegrass band coming on the scene in Asheville. They're doing great things. The recordings sound fantastic. Super happy for those boys. Asheville's amazing. It's one of my favorite places. I've been going there for music for 15 years, you know.
5: I know when I saw the Keith Allen project you have, the circus, that was very impressive, you know, walking in on that. So, Bradley, in Kernersville, I know you got a thing called the Emporium Jam going. I popped up on my Instagram. Tell me a little bit about that.
17: So, after freshly moving from Boone about 4 years ago, in July, it'll be 4 years, there's a small local dive bar, and a friend of mine is the owner, and he told me that he used to have a jam on Wednesdays, and he wanted to bring that back. And we had a conversation, and he told me, like, I volunteered. I was like, I would love to do that. I'm new to the area. I need to connect with musicians and just trying to play as much as possible. And it's developed now. We're 4 years later. Every single Wednesday, it is me and a completely different band of musicians. And we just completely improvise the entire night of music. There's no rehearsal, no practice, there's no nothing. It's show up. Half these musicians are meeting each other for the first time, and then we play for 3 hours. And then I've met some of my absolute best friends doing that, and it's my favorite day of the week.
5: What's the name of the bar again?
17: The Emporium.
5: Oh, it is. That's the Emporium Jam. Yep. Yes.
17: E-M-P-O-U-R, like pour a beer. The Emporium Wednesday Jam. We have an awesome regular crew, like people. I mean, it's just, I've met some of the best people I know from that place.
5: So I've talked to Bradley in the past about coming up to the to Asheville to the radio station for our Asheville live music sessions.
17: Yes, sir.
5: It's 8 to 10 o'clock on Thursdays. What outfit do you think you would bring to that?
17: I would love to bring the Keith Allen Circus to that, or the trio, or myself, or however we I'm down for any and all. Is it acoustic or electric?
8: It's either.
17: Either, then let's do both.
8: Yeah, let's do both. So look for Bradley Turner sometime this fall on Asheville FM on our Asheville Live broadcast.
17: Thank you for having me.
8: Yeah, thank you for talking to me, Bradley. I'm here at Boonerang with Riker. Riker, you seem to be out here enjoying the day. Can you tell me a little bit about it?
16: So there's like fun like kid stations and tons of loud music, and I highly recommend, what's it called?
18: Mass General Store.
16: Mass General Store to all the candy lovers out there. Yeah, it's fun to see all the fun homemade things and just like tie-dye and stuff.
8: So you're not from Boone. Where are you from?
16: I'm from Raleigh. I used to live in Boone though.
8: So you live in Raleigh now, but you're back in Boone?
16: Yeah, just for Boonerang, you know.
8: That's cool. What do you got planned for the rest of the afternoon?
16: Probably just doing like the silent disco and then going out to eat and then driving home.
8: I've seen the silent disco set up there in the previous years. Can you tell me a little bit about what that is?
16: So what I've heard is there's a bunch of different colored headphones, and each color has its own music. And like, so you're listening to music and other people are listening to the same music too, but there's like different colors with different music. So like if you're listening to like headphones with blue, you can look around and see other people who are jamming to the same music as you. But then you can see what people are doing on like purple. Like let's say some people are listening to like Taylor Swift, and then others are listening to like the Cha-Cha Slide or something.
8: That's gonna be fun. Can you tell me what grade you're in?
16: I'm in fifth going into sixth.
8: So you got one more year in middle school.
16: Yeah.
8: What school do you go to?
16: I go to BCA.
8: Shout out BCA. Okay, is this your mom?
16: Yeah.
8: So, will you tell me your Boonerang story and how you're here?
19: Well, I went to App State, and the first time Boonerang came around a few years ago, we came. We loved it. So it's, you know, we love music festivals, and it's so cool that it's a free music festival, and we love Boone. Just the culture of Boone in general is very, it's very down to earth, and it's like you can walk around and make friends wherever you go kind of thing, and it's definitely my people. Yeah.
8: Well, thanks for coming on the air, and thanks for letting Riker speak with us.
19: Yeah, absolutely.
8: I know he's going to have a lot of fun out here.
19: Oh, yeah. We're excited. We're still checking out everything. Yeah.
8: All right. Well, thanks, y'all.
19: Appreciate it. Thank you.
16: Yeah. Bye.
8: I'm here with Donna Dolan. She is the volunteer coordinator for Boonerang. Donna, can you tell me a little bit about Boonerang and the program y'all got going with the volunteers?
20: Yeah. Boonerang started 5 years ago. This is our fifth year. And I was the volunteer coordinator in the first year. In year one, we had 67 volunteers. And now in year five, we are up to about 150 this year. And the festival has been very popular. It's a free festival for the entire area. And that only happens because we have a magnificent volunteer team. And many of them return each year, but this year we had a record amount of new volunteers that joined us. So we're real pleased about that.
8: If somebody wanted to volunteer for this festival next year, what would be the information they would need to get involved?
20: You can go to boonerangfest.com, and they actually have a tab there called Get Involved. And then that will link you either to an interest form or to a new app that we have this year where you can express interest and look at available shifts to join for next year.
8: So I know one of the things that I've seen are the green wings around here, and they are a trash fairy.
20: Yeah.
8: Can you tell me a little bit about that project?
20: Well, that is an organization that has, I think for 3 years, this might be their third year, and part of their voluntary contribution to the festival is they just come, and for the entire weekend, the trash fairies handle all of the trash throughout the festival.
8: That's a big project.
20: It's a huge project, and they're wonderful, and we always want to make sure that they get all the recognition.
8: Yeah, I know. That's what. Now that I'm seeing what they're doing.
20: Yeah.
8: The whole program with the recycling here is awesome. Where the whole town allows you to, use like the metal cups and go in stores.
20: Yes, that's correct. And they manage everything. They bring to every location that is pre-planned. They bring they bring in all the trash cans all throughout the festival. They empty the trash, and then they come back later at the end and collect up all the trash cans. And we have recycling and trash and composting. So they help us with composting as well.
8: You got going here are really awesome.
20: Yeah, it's a wonderful program. It's a wonderful event for the town, and there are not many free festivals of this size, and so I think that's really meaningful. If you look at festivals in Asheville and other places like the AVL Festival, I want to say there's a pretty stiff fee to come in to see that festival, but this is all free to the public. All they have to do is just buy their food and drinks and things like that.
8: And it is downtown, so all the shops are open?
20: All the shops are open. We have many of the local restaurants help provide food for the volunteers. We have we have people that negotiate really great rates with us, or they straight up volunteer things for us. So it's a real community effort.
8: Can you shout out some of the restaurants that are helping out the volunteers?
20: Yes. Melanie's is helps with breakfast burritos each morning. And they're a wonderful, wonderful restaurant to come visit anytime you're in Boone. You should do it. They're right downtown. The other large partner for us is Farm Cafe, and this is a nonprofit organization that never turns anyone away for a meal. And so the local people can come in and purchase it. The last time I was there, the flat rate for a meal was $10, and then you could purchase a $10 chip for someone else who couldn't afford a meal. And their food is delicious and healthy, and they are wonderful. And anybody who is here in Boone should take a moment to support that cause.
8: Yes, I've eaten at the Farm Cafe.
20: Isn't that wonderful?
8: It's one of my favorite places in town.
20: It's fantastic. It's fantastic. No, we love it. And they've been a really valuable partner for our volunteers to have healthy, nutritious food, you know, during the event.
8: That's awesome. I'm glad to hear they're doing that. Well, thanks for coming on and sharing this information with Asheville.
20: Yeah, thank you. Thank you very much.
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1: I'm news team correspondent Anna Balzano, and this is this week's Tailgate Market Report. 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A variety of greens, including buttercrunch lettuce, can be found at nearly all the Buncombe farmers markets right now. What about a leveled up grilled cheese? If the father figure in your life likes to experiment and try new things, explore one of these unconventional grilled cheeses. 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
1: 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I'm News Team Correspondent Lance Geyer. 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Stay safe, and we'll see you next week, Asheville. Have a good day.

0: 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At 8 o'clock, you're listening to Asheville FM at WSFM LP 103.3 Asheville. My name's Steve. I'll be with you till 10 when Sandbox comes up. Not sure what's going on today. Lots of people on holiday. Jake Hyman and Mary Mayo in the background. I don't usually like to talk over music that's got words in the background. So, yeah, today's the last Mental Notes on Sunday mornings, starting on the 17th on the new schedule. I'll be shifted over to Friday afternoons from 1 to 3 following Whitney in the Box and ahead of Greg, the Good, the Bad, and the Ugly in a slot I used to occupy. And they decided they wanted to put me back over there, and I could do it, so that's where I'm headed. So if you're ever looking for me, that's where you might find me today. I'll have tickets to offer to you for a group called Pickin' Peaches at the Pisgah Brewing Company on Saturday, July 11th. It's an Allman Brothers tribute band and a great outdoor venue to catch that kind of music. So there you go, something to do there. So the last show for what we call our Winter Evolution will be broadcast on Saturday, July 11th at 10 p.m. until midnight with By All Means Necessary with our music director, Bill. And then the news schedule starts Sunday morning, July 12th. And with the news that you hear at 6 a.m., we'll be sliding into automation in this time slot, which I'm really sad to report. Just letting you know that if you're ever looking to volunteer at Asheville FM, it looks like Sunday mornings are available. So you would have to go through training and all that, unless you're already trained. 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There's some information for you. 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The Double Crown offers karaoke on Sunday and Monday, live country music on Wednesdays, Saturday night dance parties, and monthly gospel and soul nights. 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We'll see where it goes today. It's going to be freeform, post Independence Day joy for those of you that are feeling a little down. It's still a great country. We've got a lot to work to do, and I hope you got to enjoy friends and family over the weekend. So thanks for tuning in. We will start out with some tunes and see where it goes today. Sending this one out to Joey Books to start off Mental Notes. Thanks for tuning in this morning.
1: I remember when I was just a little kid how I used to go all the time to the library where I could hear nice stories and look at great pictures. I couldn't wait till I learned how to read. And then I got a little older, and I could read. And I used to go every day after school to the library, which I learned to say instead of library. And when I became a teenager, like it was a librarian who helped me pick out the college I went to. to which I went. Well, I guess I don't have to tell you how much help the public library can be to a college man. Why, the career guidance section alone. I mean, business-wise, I'm there often myself these days, researching corporate matters statistic-wise, and with things going well down at the shop, I have more time for leisure, and the library is a center for books on sailing and golf. And when the kids are married and gone, Marthy and I plan to spend a lot of time catching up on our reading, seeing films, and enjoying all the activities for senior citizens. Yes, the public library is more than books. It's a way of life.

way. We will cross the mighty ocean in the Chalfant Bay. 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

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We will cross a mighty ocean in the

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1: 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The Woodstock Music and Art Fair, the 3-day Aquarian Exposition, will be held at White Lake in the town of Bethel, Sullivan County, New York. And on Friday, August 15th, you'll hear and see Joan Baez, Arlo Guthrie, Tim Hardin, Richie Havens, Incredible String Band, Ravi Shankar, Sweetwater. Saturday, August 16th, Canned Heat, Creedence Clearwater, Grateful Dead, Keith Hartley, Janis Joplin, Jefferson Airplane, Mountain, Santana, and The Who. On Sunday, August 17th, The Band, Jeff Beck, Blood, Sweat, and Tears, Iron Butterfly, Joe Cocker, Crosby, Stills, and Nash, Jimi Hendrix, The Moody Blues, and Johnny Winter. 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For tickets and information, write to Woodstock Music and Art Fair, Box 996, Radio City Station, New York, 10019. Or telephone Murray Hill 70700. MU, Murray Hill 70700. So remember, the Woodstock Music and Art Fair is being held at White Lake in the town of Bethel, Sullivan County, New York.

Well, that was a long set. Finishing up with Artie Shaw in the background from an RCA 7-inch. In Summertime, Owen Gray, Soul Vendors on Tour 1967 LP on Studio One, The Raver. It's a loose cover of Procol Harum's Homburg. Really love that. Ian Hunter of Mott the Hoople fame from his album Shrunken Heads and Soul of America. One of those songs that may sound jingoistic if you are listening loosely, but if you are paying attention, it's a pretty cool protest tune. Robert Crumb in there doing Home from Singing in the Bathtub on Shaughnessy. Dan Hicks and his Hot Licks. 1978, It Happened One Bite. Cruisin', we heard. Neil Young and Crazy Horse doing Trans Am from Sleeps with Angels. Rolling Stones, 2,000 Light Years from Home. On this day, in 1969, they played Free in Hyde Park with a bunch of other bands. 2 days after Brian Jones died, and it was Mick Taylor's debut. And what else happened with the Rolling Stones on this day in history? In 66, Keith's girlfriend told Chaz Chandler of the Animals to go see Jimi Hendrix at the Café Wa, and the rest is history. Yeah, so what else? Jeff Beck in there, Freeway Jam from Blow by Blow, Jimi Hendrix, Highway Child, Canned Heat. So Canned Heat, Jeff Beck, Jimi Hendrix all played at Woodstock. We heard the Woodstock promo. I'd like to play that in the summertime every now and then so you guys can hear what the prices were like and still people crash the gates. Ozzy Osbourne in there, Mom, I'm Coming Home, penned by Lemmy. That's a 1991 record, and today's the anniversary of his last show. I think he died sometime around the 17th or maybe the 27th of July. So rest in peace, Ozzy. Anthony of the Johnsons, Anthony of Anthony and the Johnsons and Bryce Dessner. I Was Young When I Left Home from Dark Was the Night compilation on 4AD, Pearls Before Swine, doing Randy Newman from The Wizard of Iz. The Pozo Seiko Singers, 1966 Smash AM radio hit up in the north. Time, the title track to their LP. Simon and Garfunkel started off. Mental Notes, actually the Beatles started off Mental Notes with In My Life at 3 minutes before 8 o'clock this morning. Hope you're doing okay. If you want to go see Pickin' Peaches at Pisgah Brewing on Saturday, July 11th. When I'm done talking and once the next round of music starts, you can give me a call at 828-259-3936 if you're interested in going to that. Did you know that Robert can make arrangements for you to get a shout-out to somebody you love? You can shoot an email to robert@ashvillefm.org if you want to do some sort of dedication. Anniversaries, death dedications, whatever it is, you know, your dog's birthday. A couple other things. Western North Carolina is officially experiencing extreme drought conditions. You already know that. Walk around on your lawn if you've got one and you'll know. After unusually dry winter and spring, Buncombe and Madison counties are under moderate drought conditions. But you could be listening anywhere. You can stay informed here by going to ncdrought.org. And while you're thinking of being helpful to your neighbors, which we all should be doing, there's a bunch of different ways to help the folks of Venezuela. And the International Rescue Committee is on the ground in Caracas providing emergency health services, clean water, and nutrition to frontline workers. Their site is rescue.org. Today's Mental Notes is being put together for our friend Joey Books of Life Out of Tunes.
loose mental notes sort of send off. Joey's on his way to not doing radio over here anymore. Sorry to report. So, mental notes is mental notes. Steve here is doing a little send off, and I hope you're enjoying it. So, moving on. In the freeform manner in which I do, very haphazard, let's hear some music from Radiohead here. And thanks for tuning in, 828-259-3936, if you want to go to Pickin' Peaches next Saturday at Pisgah Brewing. All right, thanks for tuning in.

Subterranean homesick alien. On this day in 2003, Johnny Cash gave his last public performance at the Carter Ranch. He played this tune after talking about his late wife, June Carter Cash. Here's Ring of Fire here on Mental Notes.

Driving tunes here on Mental Notes, 9:31, 9:32 in the morning here, and hope you're doing well. It's the last Mental Notes installment. On Sunday mornings, I'm moving over to Fridays starting July 17th. I'll be on after Whitney and before Greg on Fridays in a slot I used to occupy, and the PD has seen fit to shift me back over to there. I've enjoyed doing Sunday mornings. It's been a lot of fun, and lets me to do pretty much anything I want to, because nobody gets up in this town. Some people, well, a lot of people do. I don't know. What am I saying? Iggy Pop from Lust for Life. The Passenger, Brian Eno in there on Some Faraway Beach. He sort of cut off the segue there because of that really tough record to make segues on, the Flamingos. Unless, of course, you're a DJ, a real DJ like Devin or something like that. The Flamingos in there. I Only Have Eyes for You from Flamingo Serenade. Can't believe how good a shape that record is. Diane Cluck in there. A Half a Million Miles from Home from O Vanilli. We heard Stevie Wonder from 1966 Down to Earth album, and a track called Sylvia, going out to Sylvia, all you Sylvias out there. Johnny Cash, Ring of Fire from 45 on Columbia on this day. If you didn't hear me announce it on this day, Johnny Cash gave his last performance at the Carter Ranch. Actually was on the guest list to see him in the late 90s at Harbor Lights Pavilion in Boston, and I didn't go because I was out of steam. I feel like such an idiot. Idiot. I am an idiot. So there you go. What can I say? What else do we hear? Radiohead in there. Subterranean Homesick Alien from OK Computer. And that's everything we heard. I hope you're doing well. Jen Hampton's going to be in. She does the People's Radio Hour. She's going to be in doing Sandbox for both hours today. Happy July 5th. Thanks for tuning in to Mental Notes. Catch you later.

Ray Davies wrote a lot of songs about rock and roll fantasies and jukebox music and stuff. Love Ray Davies of the Kinks. That was from the album Americana. It came out maybe 7 years ago. I don't know if he's done anything lately. All right, moving on. Here's Chumbawamba. Some

That's it for Mental Notes. I'll be back on the 17th on Fridays. Jen Hampton's up next for The Sandbox. Take care.

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1: Good morning. 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You can come play in the sandbox as well. For the next 2 hours, your host will be Jen Hampton. Jen Hampton has a show over these very same Asheville FM airwaves. You want to tell us about it?
0: Yeah. Hi, my name is Jen Hampton, and I am one of the co-hosts of the People's Radio Hour, which airs on Wednesdays from 3 to 4 p.m., where we affirm that there is no power like the power of the people and that another world is possible.
1: And you have a guest here as well. You want to introduce your guest?
0: I do. I have my friend James Sutherland, who's been was my first ever guest on the People's Radio Hour and has jumped in to help out quite a few times and is here today to help me play in the sandbox and earn my DJ chops.
2: Yeah, should be a good time.
0: Yeah, we're excited.
1: Jen is going to sort of run the board, and I'm going to try to pick some music. We're going to throw something together, and then the second hour you have a plan. Is that true?
0: I do have a plan. I've been working on this for a while. I've been watching so many documentaries, exploring the timeline from punk, early punk music to post-punk music to new wave. Yeah, there is a line that just goes all the way through it, and I find it to be absolutely fascinating, so we're going to explore that.
1: All right, stick around for that. They'll be coming up in the second hour. Between now and then, we'll be just winging it. Tune in, enjoy the surprise. You're tuned to Asheville FM.
0: And we'll see y'all in a little bit.

0: guess in terms of like what would be some of the compliments to like be like.
1: That was probably the thing that people have the least amount of confidence around is if you're not familiar, then like, what does it look like?
0: Yeah.
1: Okay. Well, if you come across someone or you're with somebody and you suspect they're overdosing, the first thing to check would be to see if they're responsive. So you want to, if you know their name, call their name loudly, maybe give them a little bit of a shake. If you don't know their name, ask loudly if they're okay. If they're not responsive to sound or touch, then you also definitely want to look for signs of breathing. If they're not breathing, that's a big red flag. If the person remains unresponsive with the sound and the touch, then you can give the first dose of naloxone. A lot of people, most people I think, are carrying nasal Narcan, and that's definitely the easiest one if it's something you're not familiar with. So you take the nasal injector and you put it in one nostril until your fingers on the plunger are at the base of the nose, and then push it really hard and put the whole dose in that one nostril. You wait 2 or 3 minutes. If the person doesn't come back and they remain unresponsive, then you can do the second dose in their other nostril. And you can just keep alternating sides every 2 or 3 minutes until the person comes back or until EMS arrives if you called them. If they're not breathing, oxygen is just as important as naloxone. If you feel comfortable and are able to do rescue breathing for the person, you can do that in between doses too. That's pretty important to keep oxygen going to the brain.
0: Do you think, like, is rescue breathing something that you can watch a YouTube video on? Or what do you, is it like?
1: I've done training, so I guess I don't know if you could. It's not a terribly difficult thing, but maybe it gives you more confidence to do it if you've done a training and had someone go through it in a non-stressful situation with you. Also, if you've called EMS and you have them on the line, they'll talk you through it.
0: Mm-hmm.

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0: 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You're listening to Asheville FM at WSFM LP 103.3 Asheville FM. And my name is Jen, and I am playing in the sandbox today, learning how to run the board and all the computer stuff, behind the scenes things. So thank you for tuning in while I play in the sandbox and learn how to be a DJ. Right now we're listening to Mary Lattimore's Jackson Drive off the album At the Dam. Before that, we heard from Walt McClement's Parade from the album On a Painted Ocean. And right before that, kicking us off, was Bill Brennan with Tunnels of Light off of Dreaming in Gamelon. And now we have some announcements from my good friend James.
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0: 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And thank you for listening to Asheville FM. So now that we have gotten a little more comfortable sitting here behind this on this side of the table, want to just have some fun and switch up the music a little bit, give you a little bit of a taste, a teaser, if you will, of what's coming up in the second hour, where we're going to be exploring the progression from punk music to post-punk to new wave and the through line for all of that and the societal impacts that were happening that led to these different rise of genres. So I think I want to play Devo first because why not? It sounds like a fun, upbeat way to start this this fun day off. So here we have Devo with Whip It.

0: You're listening to Asheville FM at WSFM LP 103.3 Asheville. My name is Jen, and I am your host in the sandbox this morning, playing around and learning stuff. So we just heard from Culture Club, Do You Really Want to Hurt Me? And before that, we listened to Video Killed the Radio Star by The Buggles and Whip It from Devo. Just having a good time, playing some stuff, winging it. And now we're going to give away some concert tickets.
1: James?
2: Yeah, so we have a ticket giveaway at Hellbender, you and a friend, Friday, July 17th, 7:30, Band of Horses and Dinosaur Jr. The number is 828-259-3936. And the competition is to guess which state Dinosaur Jr. is from.
3: Call us, first caller that can tell us where Maskus and Dinosaur Jr. is from gets tickets, you and a friend. Go to Hellbender Friday, July 17th to see Band of Horses and Dinosaur Jr.
0: Ooh, sounds fun. All right, what next? Let's just pick something fun. How about some Blind Melon? Why not?

0: How do you say de groovy? 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Ooh la la la la la la la la. How do you say delight, delight, delight, delight?
1: We're going to dance. We're going to dance. We're going to dance.
2: And have some fun.

0: Oh, yeah. Don't forget, groove is in the heart, and Delight has definitely been known to smoke. On stage, that is.
1: De-grooving!

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0: Thanks. And I forgot to let y'all know what we just listened to. So just before we started talking again, we listened to Falco's Rock Me Amadeus, which I was obsessed with when that song came out in 1985 or 6-ish. We had D-Light, Groove is in the Heart. How fun is that song? Just makes me want to dance. And we listened to Blind Melon, No Rain. And up next, we're going to be giving away some more tickets. We are going to have some more announcements for you. And coming up in the 11 o'clock hour, we're going to take a really fun journey through time from punk music to post-punk to new wave and listen to some fun tunes and talk about the cultural aspects of what was happening when those songs were popular. And right now, we'll listen to another song that's just one of my favorites in my playlist, Depeche Mode, Everything Counts.

0: Hello, good morning. You're listening to Asheville FM at WSFM LP 103.3 Asheville. And it is right about 11 a.m. and we are in the sandbox. My name is Jen and I am happy and excited to be playing in the sandbox with y'all today, learning how to run the boards over here so I can bring you some cool, fun music and some talk. So let's talk about what we're going to be doing in this second hour of the sandbox. Like I said, my name is Jen Hampton, and I have a show on Asheville FM called People's Radio Hour, where we have different guests each week who come on and talk from either lived or professional experience. Pardon me. Either lived experience or professional experience, and talking about like working class issues facing people in our community, as well as the community-based solutions that people have come up with and are developing in our community so that we can take care of each other, keep each other safe because we take care of us, right? So tune in to the People's Radio Hour every Wednesday from 3 to 4 to hear me and my good friend Jess talking with different guests every week about what we can do to keep our community thriving and taking care of ourselves. So today I'm doing something fun and out of the ordinary for what I usually do on these airwaves, talking about some music because I also love music, not just solidarity and organizing. We're going to be talking about, first I was going to just do a bunch of new wave, but then I said, you know what would be kind of fun? Let's link from punk music to post-punk music to new wave and just see how it developed across the decade or two of this musical span. So with me is my good friend, James, who is very much a musically inclined person. So that's why I invited him on to help me talk about this stuff.
1: Awesome. Thanks for having me on.
0: Yeah. So I think first we'll play some U.S. punk music and then some U.K. punk music. And in between those, we're going to talk a little bit about like what was going on in the culture that led to the rise of punk music. Why did we start this? You know, what was going on? What were people feeling? And then just get into it and just have some conversations. That's, if you listen to the People's Radio Hour, you know, that's just kind of how we roll. We just talk about stuff as it comes up. So shall we get into it with the first song that we're going to play?
1: Sounds good.
0: Great. This song was considered the blueprint for American punk. I'm sure that everybody's going to recognize this one. All right, let's go.

0: You are still listening to Asheville FM at WSFM LP 103.3 Asheville. My name is Jen Hampton, and I am your host playing in the sandbox today, having a good time. And you just heard from Iggy and the Stooges, Search and Destroy. And then before that, we heard Richard Hell and the Voidoids and Blank Generation. That was a great song I only just discovered this weekend while I was getting ready for this show. And then before that, we heard the Ramones, Blitzkrieg Bop. Who doesn't love that song? I was in here dancing in the studio, of course. If you don't dance when that song's on, are you even alive? So punk, this music, all of those songs. Iggy and the Stooges was 1973. Blitzkrieg Bop was 1976, and then Blank Generation was 1977. So if we think back in history, like, there was a lot of political turmoil. The economy was really hard with the fuel and oil embargoes, and, you know, just it was a rough time. The world was not doing great, kind of, you know, reminiscent of right now. So James, what do you think? Like, what brought the rise of punk music? Like, we had like Led Zeppelin and Pink Floyd and like all of those like rock stars, you know, before that. So what was going on, you think?
1: It just seems like things were getting really commercialized, and it was a response to that, to try to bring the culture back down to earth a little bit, and also to connect it with the social and political movements that were going on at the time. So it seems like that was a big part of the punk music scene at that time.
0: Yeah, I think, yeah, that's a really good point. When we were talking about this and, you know, prepping for the show yesterday, that was something that you brought up, and I was like, oh wow, yeah, that makes a lot of sense. So when I watched some documentaries preparing for this show, I also learned that it was like a really stripped down sound. People were like, you know what, we don't need access to all of this fancy equipment. And, you know, they were considering like the classic rock and like music elite, like rock elite, right? And so people were like, you know, we don't want to do all that stuff. We just want to have a good time, play our music, and it doesn't have to be this big flamboyant thing. It can just be sound and energy, right?
1: Yeah, and it's that raw energy that coming straight from the artist. You're not having it be overproduced and having all kinds of things that get in the way of that. It's just direct connection from the artist to people, and I think that's a big part of that kind of music in that era. And New York is just it's such a crazy city still, but that period of time, you know, New York was a mess. So that was definitely people responding to what was going on, and just how, you know, crime rates, everything else, the economy, everything, you know, it was a way to try to get the frustrations out from that, and to kind of like move the culture forward a little bit from a lot of the big rock bands at the time. So,
0: ooh, that's a really good point. That made me think about how, you know, in the 50s and 60s, especially like the 50s, you know, post-World War II, there was this real like societal pressure to conform and to be like, you know, live up to the societal, you know, standards that they were trying to impose on everybody, to be the same, to, you know, think the same, to be quiet, to just go along, to get along. And then I feel like the youth that came up in like the 60s were like, you know what? No. We don't want to play your game. We want to do our own thing. And I feel like that's like every generation, there's like, you know, young people who are saying, why are y'all doing it that way? We don't want to do it that way. We're going to do our own dang thing. So that's what I love about punk. And also, like you were saying, like, it's like this relationship between the artist and the audience. And that was another thing that came up in some of the documentaries, was like, it was this real visceral connection. Like the audience was feeding the band was feeding the audience, and it was just like this real back and forth, like sharing of energy and just enjoying that kind of that feeling, you know, just like being free and just doing whatever you want. So, yeah, love that about punk. So how about if we listen to some examples? That was from the U.S. Punk Explosion. The Ramones, Blitzkrieg Bop, like I said, that was kind of a blueprint for American punk going forward. But what was happening in the U.K. during that time? I'll tell you what was happening. Anarchy in the U.K. That's what.

0: 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And my name's Jen, playing in the sandbox today, learning all the stuff, having a great time exploring some punk music and coming up post-punk and new wave. So just now we heard from Buzzcocks, Ever Fallen in Love with Someone You Shouldn't Have. Think we all have. The Clash, White Riot, The Damned, New Rose. And before that, we heard the Sex Pistols, Anarchy in the UK. And what do we have for an announcement over there, James?
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0: Love the Arboretum. Great place to walk around and have a good time. Enjoy all the beautiful plants and gardens. So we just heard some punk music from the U.S. and then a different kind of punk from the UK, all of that happening at the same time in response to socio-political conditions in the world.
1: Yeah, the UK is a little bit different scene. When I was growing up, my dad was a big fan of The Who, and you know, there was this the album Quadrophenia always stood out for me, and it you know, it just has this grittiness and connection to what working class people are dealing with. And I think that, you know, that UK punk scene definitely had a connection with social movements. And there was this mod revival that happened where they were kind of taking the style and clothing and stuff from the 60s and bringing it back. And it kind of created a different pathway, and it seems like the punk music that kind of was where it started moving into post-punk and changing, but yeah, you can still hear that same grittiness from the songs that we're playing, and a similar style, and that same like direct to audience kind of connection, and more like live music kind of style, and not as highly produced, that sort of thing. Mm-hmm. But you know, that kind of starts changing after this period of time.
0: Yeah, right on. And I was thinking, as I was putting together this playlist and listening to the music, it seems like, you know, and I'm not a musicology person, so I'm just thinking about what I'm hearing and observing, is that it was still like those basic like chords, like the three chords, you know, like it was still like visceral punk feeling, but it sounds like they were starting to play with like the synth kind of stuff, the synthesized sounds. And Maybe feeling a little more, I don't know, not optimism, but it feels like there was kind of like a wind of change happening in this post-punk kind of sound, which I thought was really cool. And I never even knew about post-punk until I started, you know, researching all of this stuff and found like that's the link between punk music and then new wave. So yeah, it didn't just kind of like transition hardcore. It was like this progression, right?
1: Yeah, and you know, I remember my dad wearing his my grandfather's flight jacket. You know, it was kind of his style because he, you know, he was in college in the 70s and you know, wasn't always a big fan of this kind of music, but he loved the aesthetic and loved the sort of political and, you know, social justice connections with some of the music and what was going on at the time.
0: So. Mm-hmm. Yeah, there was a lot of like, you know, social commentary, I guess, in punk music and even in post-punk, which I think is the best use of music. So let's hear a little bit of post-punk. We've got four songs lined up for you from 1980, 81, 84, oh, and backing it up to 1979. We're not going to stay like in the timeline. Just going to kind of, you know, bounce around. So, we ready to hear a little bit of post-punk?
1: Yeah.
0: All right. Here comes some Joy Division.

0: 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You're listening to Asheville FM at WSFM LP 103.3 Asheville. And my name's Jen. You're listening to The Sandbox. We're here playing and learning, where DJs just get to come and either new DJs learn or established DJs just come and play and have a good time in The Sandbox. And I'm here with my good friend James. And we just heard from The Cure, Boys Don't Cry. Before that, Susie and the Banshees, Spellbound. And before that, Joy Division, Love Will Tear Us Apart. And that will wrap up our look at the post-punk era. And I ended with The Cure because I feel like that really ties it all together and leads into like the typical new wave sound. What did you notice in that little musical set we just played about the songs?
1: Yeah, sound. The thing that stood out is the guitar sounds. You can tell that the production style changed a little bit. It's more emotional lyrics and vocals, and the instrumentation kind of takes a little bit more of a backseat. It's not as much of the distortion and really loud instrumentation. It's a little more, arpeggios and kind of little chorus on the guitar and all that kind of stuff. So it's interesting to see how the progression changes. That's probably the main thing that I noticed about it.
0: Yeah, I noticed that too much. I don't know all of those music words that like arpeggio, but I noticed. What is arpeggio?
1: It's just a series of notes in a pattern, but playing the guitar parts instead of like hard strumming, they're like playing picking notes and making like little patterns with the notes, so it's okay. A little bit different kind of just instrumentation and style.
0: Right on. So like the Sex Pistols and like the Ramones, it was like this hard like downstroke, like then this music, it's like there was a little bit of that undertone, but then they're also like playing notes and picking the guitar.
1: Yeah, it's a little more calm and introspective and more kind of giving a little bit more focus on the singing part.
0: Right on. I love that. Thank you for expressing it that way. I also felt that. And then we only have about 15 minutes left, so I have my favorite genre in this little series here is New Wave, because it's just so fun. Oh my gosh, I had so much fun dancing to these songs when they first came out. And still, every time I hear most of these songs that I'm going to play for you, I just can't help myself but to stop and dance and have a good time. Do we have any more station announcements that we need to read? Yeah, we do. So, Up at Noon, right after this show, is The New Wave. The New Wave is a group show made by a bunch of rowdy, queer, juvenile delinquents playing the music and stating the opinions of the youth. Topics, genres, and other variables are inconsistent, but the chaotic spirit remains always. The New Wave airs on Sundays at noon only on Asheville FM. Music and talk by and for Asheville area youth. All right, so with that, let's hear some New Wave music. I expect y'all to turn it up and dance, okay? So here comes Blondie.

0: We are listening to an extended version of New Order's Blue Monday, one of the most iconic new wave songs. Such a good dance song. Love it. The bass just hits me.
1: The synthesizers.
0: It was such a cool new sound back in the day. Like, what is this? Oh my God, it's so fun. So that was a good time. Y'all, thank you so much for being such an awesome audience. I know y'all are out there having a good time and cheering us on and in dancing. I know you're dancing in your kitchen while you're making some brunch, maybe. So this has been fun. My name is Jen, and I'm the co-host of the People's Radio Hour, which is every Wednesday from 3 to 4 p.m., where we talk about working class issues and the working class solutions to those issues. So tune in every Wednesday from 3 to 4 to affirm that there's no power like the power of the people. I'm going to leave you now with one of my other most favorite songs in the whole entire existence of songs. When in Rome, The Promise. James, thank you so much for being here today.
1: Yeah, thanks for having me. This was fun.
0: This was a good time. And Roy, thank you so much for being such a good patient teacher.
2: you're easy student.
0: Thanks. And if Jess, if you're listening out there, I think I did a pretty good job. So, here we go. Solidarity, y'all. And here is When in Rome, The Promise.

0: 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Tomorrow, Tuesday, June 30th, is Now That's What I Call Music Bingo at the Grey Eagle, Early Tuesday Jam at the One Stop, Clouds of Delusion at One World West, Sanders Boyd Page and Hall at Little Jumbo, the John Henrys at 5 Walnut Wine Bar, and Ida's Blowgrass Jam at Ida's Hideaway. On Wednesday, July 1st, I'm reading the wrong one. Those are not the concerts for today. So today, scratch everything I just said, is Yoga Taco Mosa at the Grey Eagle, July Saturday Sessions Dance Party hosted at Art of House Collective at One World West, Sons of Stars at One World West, 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I'm Cade. This is The New Wave. And we have Hazel.
1: Hello.
0: And me.
1: And everyone else is late.
0: Everyone is late.
1: It's okay. I was late too.
0: Mm-hmm, I was about to say.
1: I'm sorry. My mom wasn't ready to leave in time.
0: It's okay. I was almost late. How's it going? How's your summer been?
1: It's been good.
0: That's good.
1: I saw the city fireworks last night. They were very pretty.
0: Ooh! Yay! I saw them very briefly from my friend's backyard. They were like, I could barely see them through the trees, and we were like sitting on a trampoline.
1: I got a request from my mother today.
0: What is her request?
1: It's Oh Me from MTV Unplugged by Nirvana.
0: Which number is that?
1: Track 11.
0: Okay. Let's, that's not the on button. Can you open? Thank you. Da-da-da-da-da. All right, music time? Is it music time?
1: It's always music time.
0: Always music time.

0: 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This is Cade and
1: Hazel.
2: Nova.
0: Nova and Hazel were late.
2: Yeah, sorry.
1: My mother wasn't ready to leave the house, but I was.
0: I hate it when they do that.
2: Yeah. I have family in town. Yeah.
1: Shout out to my baby cousin who's listening. I don't know. My mom texted me and told me to shout him out. So shout out, Sonny. You the goat.
0: Yay!
2: Even the six-month-old? How old is he?
1: I think, yeah, he's like six or 7 months old. And no, that wasn't on purpose. Don't slime me.
2: Shut up, Cade.
0: Oh man.
1: How was your fourth?
2: It was good. We went on a hike. Me and my family went on a hike, and that was fun, but it was 3 miles there and back, so we walked like 6 miles.
1: That's crazy.
0: Oh my.
2: And it was all gravel. And well, it turns out, well, the part that was like kind of like dangling over my head was that like it was a road that you're supposed to be able to walk, and the actual hike is only a mile. But the gravel road was closed off, so we had to hike up the entire gravel road to get to the actual hike, which the hike was like so easy. I mean, it was like, I mean, I didn't even break a sweat on the actual hike part. I thought it would be harder than it was. I don't know why, but the actual, it was just so long. It was just a very long, steady incline, and all I could think about was how it would have taken us 10 minutes in the car, but it took us like 2 hours. It probably took us less than 2 hours. It was probably like more like an hour and a half. I don't know, it felt like a long time.
0: Yeah,
2: and I rolled my ankle super hard on the way down.
0: Oh no.
2: So my ankle's stiff this morning because my ankle hates me.
1: Yeah, Nova's ankles are always acting out.
2: It's just the one.
1: Oh, just the one.
2: And I've never actually hurt it like super, like when I sprained my ankle at your house, that was the first time I'd actually like really hurt it.
1: Yeah,
2: that was like the first time. It always rolls, but so it's like flexible enough to not really get hurt, but not really strong enough to do anything else.
0: Yeah.
2: But the waterfall was beautiful. But the only reason we took that hike is because we thought it was another hike that has a similar name. So it was a completely different hike that we'd never been on. We thought we were going to that another hike.
1: Mm-hmm.
2: But me and my mom were like, I don't recognize this. Every other minute we'd be like, this is not the right hike. But oh well. And it kept on thundering over top of us. And we were like, well, we're just going to keep on going. And it actually cleared up. Unlike the last time I went on a hike with family in town. That was crazy. But that's a story for another day. And then we got home super, I mean, we didn't get out of the house until like 1, so we got home pretty late and went straight to fireworks.
1: Awesome.
0: Heck yeah.
2: You, Hazel? Oh, well, you and, yeah.
1: Yeah, I also went on a hike, but it was only like 2 miles because I'm not going to be doing all that in the July heat.
2: That's totally fair.
1: Yeah.
0: Yeah.
2: I keep on seeing, like, a bunch of 4th of July stuff. Like, I feel like even though most people are talking about how, or there's a fair amount of people, like, that aren't very happy with the U.S. right now, but people are still very much so celebrating.
0: Yeah.
1: Yeah.
2: And it's kind of, I've been seeing a lot of, okay, well, this is my opinion, and the views and opinions expressed on this show are not necessarily the opinions of Asheville FM, its board of directors, or program sponsors. Sorry, that was a bad read. But, I don't know, like, I keep on seeing stuff about, like, celebrating 4th of July in a liberal way, and it's kind of like, I feel like it's kind of weird because that's kind of it falls into the, like, when people are like, not all whites are racist. Like, that's kind of like, it gives me that same vibe, and that stuff just pisses me off.
0: Yeah.
2: Because it's like, you're acknowledging that there's, like, I don't know, a problem, but it seems more of like a virtue, like virtue signaling than, mm-hmm. than like really actually caring about it. And, you know, I went to go see fireworks yesterday, but it was just, you know, I can't not be saying that I didn't celebrate it, I suppose, but, like, people have been kind of making a big fuss about it online. I mean, it is the 250th, so, I don't know, it's difficult, because I've been seeing, like, a lot of different opinions right now yeah. online about it.
0: Yeah. I wanted to celebrate a little bit, but that's just, it's less so because it's the 4th of July, and more so I just like celebrating things, because it makes me happy. That's so weird. I dressed up, like, a little bit. I wore a red tank top, and then I went to Goodwill. And then I went to my boyfriend's house, and then we went to downtown Weaverville for a little bit and got ice cream. Mm-hmm. And that was really it.
2: Well, yeah. I don't necessarily have a problem with people celebrating, because, you know, yeah. I also did it a little bit, but, like, the people who are like trying to frame it as anything but what it is yeah. you know, we're trying to be like, we're not actually endorsing the country, like, I don't know. Yeah. It's like, it's complicated, but I just don't like the I don't know if hypocrisy isn't the right word, but, like, just the lack of lack of accountability.
0: Yeah. Maybe?
2: Or, like, accepting, like, I don't know, just ignoring kind of the implications of the holiday.
0: Mm-hmm. Yeah.
2: But, you know.
1: Every 4th of July, I yearn for it to be, like, 2014, because that was when people could actually celebrate during the
0: Obama years. Literally.
1: Heartbroken. they don't miss know how Obama. Good they had it, the millennials.
0: Anyways, had it too good.
2: Well, I don't know. I still probably wouldn't want to be a millennial. But
1: no. Yeah. No, because they have it really bad now.
0: Oh, yeah.
2: No. Well, yeah. I mean, it's only going to get worse, most likely, for us. But yeah. I'm just thinking about, like, I mean, I'm not a really huge fan of Gen X right now. But, like, they had a awesome. They had an awesome
1: fine
2: childhood.
1: And easy time.
0: Yes.
2: They had a great childhood and young adulthood for the most part. Like, 70s, childhood 70s to
1: 80s.
2: Like, teenage. Like, I don't know. Like, a childhood, even like childhood 80s.
1: Childhood 80s is awesome.
2: Teenagers 90s. Like,
1: partying
2: or young
1: 2000s.
2: Young adult. In the 90s and 2000s, like, that's, oh my god, there's so many bands I could have seen. I'm so jealous. I'll talk to, like, my parents' friends, and they'll be like, yeah, and they'll tell me a crazy story about how they, like, well, it's like one of my mom's my mom's friends, and he'll talk about how he's, like, friends with all these people that, like, or, like, how he went got to go to, like, Alice in Chains shows, and like, how he knew a guy who knew him, and it's like, that's crazy, but it's like, I'm oversimplifying it. It's usually in, like, crazier circumstances than that.
1: It is crazy. Like, my mother will tell me about, like, how her friends got backstage at, like, really big shows, and tell me horror stories about how evil the musicians are that, like, everyone knows and listens to.
0: Yeah.
1: It's crazy. I don't know.
2: But it would be, I don't know, it's just, I wish I could go, because people don't really go to concerts anymore. Like, I mean, people go to concerts, but, like, the tickets are insane. You can't get a ticket in Asheville. You can't get a ticket for, like, an actual semi-popular artist for less than $60 right now.
1: Yeah.
2: And as a broke teenager, it really sucks.
0: Literally.
1: The cheapest tickets I got were, like, $30 for Sun Kill Moon. Bad show. Guys, they were that cheap for a reason. Don't see Sun Kill Moon live. It'll ruin the music.
2: I heard about that story. That's really sad.
1: That's my personal opinion. I mean, I'm sure there were some diehard fans that loved it, but like, so just I'm not recommending the $30 shows. You have to pay a lot of money to see a good show. No, I'm sorry. Anyways, I didn't eat breakfast and I'm really hungry.
2: You brought a Lunchable.
1: I did bring an Uncrustable, but that's supposed to be for lunch for later.
2: I said Lunchable, it's an Uncrustable.
1: Yeah.
2: But anyway, so 4th of July is complicated. there's not a lot more to the story. Cade?
0: Yeah.
1: Cade, you're up.
0: 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Huh. Well, this show is over, but I am supposed to read this today. 2026 at 35 Walnut Street. More information is available at ashevilletheater.org. That's theater with an E at the end, or 828-254-1320. Music time!

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Olympia. I think I want to kick out the jams one time. 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Can I count it up? One, two.

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Let the smooth vibes wash over you and set the tone for a truly blissful evening. The last song I just played is called Obvious Signs by Bedroom Division, and they are a smaller band from Greensboro, North Carolina, so you should totally check them out if you liked that song. This has been The New Wave, and I hope you guys have an awesome afternoon.

Free throw with tongue tied. Hi, hello, I'm Whitley. This is All the Feels, 2 hours of songs that make you feel things. And not gonna lie, I'm pretty excited about Free Throw coming to the Orange Peel later this year. I'm genuinely really excited about that, not gonna lie. Yeah, it's hot. Traffic was ridiculous. I left my house in about 15-20 minutes before I normally do to get here, and it was still a struggle to get here on time. And I even took the back roads that every single map app told me would take less time. So, you know, trust no one, trust nothing, don't trust technology. Here's Tiger's Jaw with Nervous Kids.

Biba Doobie with Beaches. Before that was Like Pacific with Sedatives and Hot Mulligan with featuring Mark Hoppus. Funnily enough, one of the few songs that doesn't feature a guest artist on there. 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This is my baby. Please don't disappoint me. If you have a lot of records that you would like to sell, feel free to reach out to me, and we will get you a table, because I really want this to go over well again. I say this every year because I'm always worried that, like, no one's going to show up, and then so many people show up. So please continue that streak of proving me wrong and come out. Here's new music from Mella. This is Get Out of Me Head, Man.

Algiers with A Good Man. Before that was Core Deluxe with The Cringe and State Faults with Leviathan. We're getting into the part of the show where I'd asked some folks last week to send me some songs to listen to while I was sitting bored in my hospital room. I'm fine. I was fine. It was just like a sinus infection that turned into a gnarly ear infection that I needed IV antibiotics for. And I hate Bane stuff. So I was just fighting for my life the whole time, just like emotionally, not in any physical way. But these are all the songs that were suggested to me. So thank you to the band Core Deluxe and to a friend of the show, Ben from Paper Town Records, for sending some songs over my way to listen to. 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

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And we started off the hour with Poncho and Honey. 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Also, I don't know if you're aware, but Spoon is playing at the Orange Peel tonight, and it's a sold-out show, and there is one ticket available for giveaway. 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Here's Kate Kinnon with Devil's Hour.

0: behind there was a heart of stone. And I saw the heart of stone melt.
1: I felt myself become a better person.

Cusk with Doom's Banjo. Before that was Wynota Bleach with Be Positive and Ibin with Miscommunication. Oh, and the Get-Alongs with Come On. More than 1.4 million North Carolinians depend on SNAP, which stands for Supplemental Nutrition Assistance Program, to help provide food to their families. 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Still giving away that one solo ticket for Spoon tonight at the Orange Peel. 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

Harmony Romslow with Still Can't Sleep. Before that was Abby Pallage with a song that kind of hits hard currently. That was For Love's Sake. Interested in what makes Asheville FM tick? 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

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I'm Whitley. Thanks again for hanging out with me today. I hope you have an awesome, fantastic, wonderful rest of your Sunday. Stay safe. I hope you have a great rest of your week as well. And don't get stuck in too many terrible traffic jams. Z is up next at 3 with Oddity Garden. But first, here's Wide Mouth with Raincoat. Bye.

Good afternoon, shiny happy people. It's been a hot minute. By a hot minute, I mean one whole calendar week. I guess technically two, maybe in 2 weeks, something like that. Well, I skipped last week because I was out of town, and then whatever, that's not important. 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

with an I instead of a Y at the end. 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Mashup Monday at 101 West, Open Mic Underground at 101 Downtown, and Tim Fisher Quartet at Little Jumbo. On Tuesday, July 7th, now that's what I call Music Bingo at the Great Eagle, The Galantines at the One Stop, Clouds of Delusion at 101 Brewing West, Bellows, Terror Pigeon, Slow Packer, Sophia Kareen, all at Static Age Records, Sanders Boyd, Pigeon Hall at Little Jumbo, Edda's Christmas in July, Bluegrass Jam at Edith Hideaway, Upon a Burning Body at Rise of the Bull at Eulogy, Early Tuesday Jam at 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As previously mentioned, you were listening to Oddity Garden. I tried to get a sub for last week because I was gone. But I didn't. I was at a place that I'm not gonna clarify because it gives really meaningful information about my demographic that I would prefer to keep to myself, because I like to pretend that I have some sort of figure of anonymity on this air, and that people can't figure out who I am or any sort of distinguishing factor about me, except for that, like, I don't know, I'm gay and pretentious, maybe, from my show. Anyways, I've been talking too long. It's been 3 minutes and 37 seconds. This is, and oh, we're back on electronic music today because I like electronic music. This is Suite for the Invisible by Anna Roxanne, except it's in French, and I'm not going to say it in French because I hate the saying things in French.

Where am I? Okay, there we go. That was Woodland Encounter by Patricia Wolf off of See Through. Before that was Prize Winning by Juliana Barwick off of Magic Something Something. Excuse me. And before that was Sweet for the Invisible by... Let me turn up. There's my headphone volume. By Anna Roxanne. You're listening to Oddity Garden on Asheville FM. Blah, blah, blah, blah, blah, blah, blah. 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Yay! Blah, blah, blah, blah, blah. Back to the music. This is Mesa by Emily A. Sprague. What's the city in the capital of Czech called? Prague. So it's probably Sprague. Because it's spelled Sprague. Anyways, there's that. Wait. No, it's not. It's Photosynthesis by H. Takahashi.

microphone is like orbiting around the room. That was number three, Rhubarb by Brendan Eater Ensemble. Before that was Mesa by Emily A. Sprague. And Photosynthesis, by H. Takahashi. 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The Government Accountability Project Asheville, GAP AVL, analyzes the most urgent matters making their way through local politics and distills what is most relevant to racial justice. 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That's gapavl.com for regular newsletters regarding racial justice in Asheville. Did I already say that you're listening to Oddity Garden? And I already said all the songs that you're listening to. Less electronic music. Different things now. I mean, we're probably going back to the electronic music. This is Kind of Bonkers by Animal Collective.

goodness gracious. Is it that time already? It might be. It's 3:57 p.m. It's the 5th of July. Pride Month is over, but Disability Pride Month is not over. Which people are always like, I didn't know about that. I didn't know about Disability Pride Month. Am I not woke? Yeah, you're not woke. You're getting your woke pass taken away because you didn't know about that because you hate disabled people. Sorry. No, you don't. It's not your fault. I just think it's interesting because disabled people are actually the largest minority in the world. We make up roughly 1 in 6 people. Or the largest, like, true minority. Somebody that's going to be a minority every single place you go. Blah, blah, blah, blah, blah. Anyways, don't miss out on hanging with the Slumber Party Gang every Wednesday, 4 to 6 p.m. on Asheville. Michelle, Jake, and Allie bring you the latest in Asheville community talk, as well as prominent guests and live music. If you have a... Whoa. Some nodding happening between people behind my microphone. Anyways, bring you the taste... bring you community talk as well as prominent guests and live music. If you have an event you would like to promote, you can reach out on Instagram at SlumberPartyAVL. That's SlumberPartyAVL on Instagram. If you want to hear the music that was played, you can go on to Spinatron and type in Asheville FM to hear it. But I don't know about right now. Thank you for tuning in. Bye, freaks.

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This week, two members of the DFW Support Committee returned to give a rundown of sentencing in that case, with people receiving decades up to a century in relation to a noise demonstration in support of detainees at the Prairieland ICE detention facility on July 4th of 2025. This case is also framed in terms of Trump's State Department's declaration of Antifa as a terrorist organization and his NSPM 7 memo, entitled Countering Domestic Terrorism and Organized Political Violence, unquote, declaring that the intention was to prosecute those motivated to violence by views of, quote, anti-Americanism, anti-capitalism, and anti-Christianity, support for the overthrow of the United States government, extremism on migration, race, and gender, and hostility towards those who hold traditional American views on the family, religion, and morality. So here a discussion about this sentencing and the implications of this for other cases in this chat. If you're listening to the radio edition, consider checking out the podcast at our website, where you'll also hear a guest speak about a recent court case involving two individuals in the Great Lakes region who took action against flock surveillance cameras. You'll hear some insights into the sorts of evidence presented, the defendant's experiences of incarceration, and how you can sense

0: support their way as they do their bid. So we're joined by two members of the DFW Defense Committee, or the Prairie Land Defense Committee, to speak about the recent sentencing in the federal case of the Prairie Land defendants, the second round of which has just happened this week. Thank you so much for being here. I really appreciate it.
1: Oh, yeah, we are glad to be here.
0: So we have past episodes talking about the situation as the witch hunt has unfolded, and there's lots of good info at prairielanddefendants.com that's constantly being updated with court notes and all sorts of other stuff, statements from the defendants. But could you give listeners a quick rundown of the case in case they're hearing about this for the first time?
1: Sure. So on July 4th, 2025, a group of people held a noise demonstration at the Prairie Land Detention Center. The Prairie Land Detention Center is about, I don't know, hour and a half south of Fort Worth, Texas, in a county called Johnson County, and in the city limits of Alvarado, Texas. And the Prairie Land Detention Center is, you know, one of the many detention centers in Texas that is holding folks who have been kidnapped by ICE. So I'm kind of coming off of the first round of people challenging ICE's kidnappings and illegitimate murders. People wanted to do something to let the detainees know that they weren't forgotten, that we were thinking about them, right? And building on the tradition of noise demos that have been happening for a long time, right? People do noise demos often on New Year's Eve at jails. So they went out to Prairie Land to do a noise demo. They set off some fireworks outside of the property lines. And then somebody of their own accord did some vandalization. And then the detention center called the police. Police officer Gross showed up within 6 seconds of showing up. He was already had his weapon drawn and was shooting at the back of a protester who was fleeing. And another one of the protesters that was there fired suppressive fire on the ground in order to kind of interrupt what was happening. And it seems very possible that a ricochet from that or something else happened, and the police officer was shot in the shoulder. And then at that point, everyone who had been present at the protest was arrested, even if they were blocks away walking to their car. And then there was a wider set of people that were arrested. And so all of those people arrested kind of constitute the Prairie Land defendants. There are 22 people in total now. So there is the like initial 11 that were arrested on July 4th. And then there was a manhunt for Benjamin Champagne Song. And through that process, there was a number of other people who were arrested. So in February, March, 9 of the 11 arrested had a federal trial on a range of charges from riot to use of explosives. So they're claiming that the fireworks are quote unquote explosives. The biggest thing that people have been focusing on is the charge of the material support of terrorism, which the basis for that material support of terrorism was attempted murder. So some people were also tried on attempted murder. And yeah, the other underlying charge for the material support of terrorism was the vandalism that happened. And then there was a smaller set of people had attempted murder charges and discharge of a weapon. And so the trial happened. We have called it a show trial. I don't want to get into the depths of the trial, because once we get going, it goes really deep. Would encourage people to listen to earlier Final Straw episodes about it. There's a lot of improprieties with the trial, including a mistrial. And so at the end of the trial, the defendants were found guilty. All of them were found guilty of the riot charge, the material support of terrorism, the use and carry of explosives. The only person found guilty of attempted murder was Champagne Song. And the only person found guilty of the use of a weapon was Champagne Song. So actually, several of the defendants were found not guilty on the attempted murder charges. In our reading of this verdict, this is the verdict is really political and is about this group of people's beliefs. One of the things that happened is that the defense attorneys decided to not mount a defense, decided to rest instead of mount a defense, which was a decision they made without the support of the defense committee. And that had a pretty disastrous impact for people. However, the interesting thing, right, if you look at the charges and you look at what was found guilty and not, right, the whole idea behind this from the government is that this was an ambush, a terrorist act, an ambush to kill ICE agents, which Alvarado police officer's not an ICE agent. He wasn't even on the scene. And they were all found not guilty, aside from Benjamin Song, who has said that he shot the gun. of the attempted murder charges. So it's really clear the jury was not buying the ambush idea, and they were not buying that this was some sort of pre-planned attack by this group of people. But it does seem like that they did buy the state's narrative that this was an Antifa cell that was dangerous, and that going out and doing a noise demo, dressing in black, having first aid kits, all these sorts of things potentially are things that we should criminalize, right? That's sort of some of the takeaway from the verdict. The way federal things work is that there is a period of time between when people get found guilty and their sentencing. In state cases, this is like people get very confused about this. In state cases, the sentencing happens very quickly, often right after the trial. In federal cases, that's not the case because they have a whole process that they go through. It's called the pre-sentencing report, in which a probation officer goes through and looks at all your records and all this sort of stuff and comes up with a certain amount of points that you should have towards your sentencing, which then determines what kind of sentence you should get. And so very early on, once these pre-sentencing reports came out, it was really clear to us that the deck was going to be stacked against everyone. Everyone's reports came back completely maxed. So we're talking about a group of people have no prior criminal histories. Several people, this is their first protest, right? So normally you would look at the group of defendants and be like, these are folks with families, they had full-time jobs, they are parts of communities, they do not have prior convictions, all of these factors which would normally bring people's sentencing points down, and they did not because they chose to include a terrorist enhancement charge. So everybody's sentence points for the PSR were maxed. So when we saw that, we knew that the likelihood of them getting any sort of leniency was not going to happen. We kind of didn't expect it anyways. And then one of the options, right, is that the judge can decide for all of the sentences for the charges to either happen at the same time. So you can serve your time for the riot and the material support of terrorism at the same time, or they can be stacked after each other. And so we knew that that was going to be one of the main factors. And given how hostile the judge has been, given what the Trump administration has said about this case, we knew as a committee and the defendants knew that there was no way that they were going to get any leniency. So we fully expected them to be getting these 50 to 60 year sentences that they got.
0: So yeah, you mentioned that a lot of these people, this was their first protest. The state was asserting that people had a pre-existing plan to conduct an ambush and so applied these terrorism enhancements. And they were focused, in my understanding, they were focused primarily just because of past of covering prosecution of leftists around the country. There have been like a few of the, at least one of the people, Champagne, has been a member in the past or participant in actions like community armed self-defense actions with what I think the state was pointing to when they were saying the North Texas Antifa terror cell, the John Brown Gun Club in that region, correct?
2: I don't think that's quite accurate. Okay. I think that this North Texas Antifa cell brand or whatever term that the government invented, this is the first time that when the indictment dropped in November, that was the first time that word had ever been uttered in public. That was a complete fabrication by the government. But at early on, what they articulated it as this very confusing sort of coalition of the Socialist Rifle Association and the Emma Goldman Book Club, which was a monthly gathering where people met and read a zine together. That was long running. And what I think is important about that definition is that it followed the vagueness and the political nature of Antifa as a term laid out in the NPSM-7, the Antifa domestic terrorist designation, whatever, if people have heard about that, where it's a catch-all term for the far left. And so they didn't even attempt to claim an organizational affinity, an organizational unity, like a clear identity of these people as something. For them, a network of people doing left-wing activities counted as a cell. And those activities being anti-fascist are terroristic in nature. So I think it's actually really important to realize that the federal government's use of this Antifa term doesn't require it to be an organization or even to have one single organization underlying it. They're using it in a much more nebulous, creative way that kind of was on full display in this case.
0: That's perfect. I'm glad that you brought in the national security memo and the implications of this, because the implications for this, and some media commentators have kind of caught up on this, and definitely like legal workers have caught up on this, the implications that these people didn't in fact have to have a pre-existing like relationship with each other and didn't have to all be on the same page, didn't even have to be physically at the event, just had to have relationships, is literally criminalizing relationships and a political perspective. And not only that, but tacking the terrorism enhancement and terrorism style charges to it, and language, which is a you know, a huge trigger for a lot of people. They're like, 9/11, okay, get them. And so this is a part of a wider attack by the federal government through certain judges in a very friendly to them jurisdiction against leftist or oppositional grassroots social movements. Secondly, and you had mentioned explosives, that being what they name fireworks in this case. This was 4th of July. This was Texas. New Year's Eve noise demos, also people bring fireworks.
1: Yeah.
0: But that's, you know, this was like, you can see the videos on some of the social media from the support committee where it's clear that it's like going off across the road or like a space away, that it's not like being directed at an individual. It's not directed at a building and causing damage. There was showing that there was no damage from that. The vandalism, I think, was a little bit of spray painting and some car tires getting slashed in the parking lot. Right.
1: Yeah. And a camera got broken.
0: OK. Yeah. Yeah. It's not anti-personnel stuff. It's not undermining the stability of the government of the building by Viet Cong style, like tunneling underneath the building. And
1: No. It's like nothing.
2: It's
1: like a Saturday night in downtown Dallas.
2: Yeah, totally.
0: It was a sports game. They think nothing else.
2: During the finals.
1: Yeah.
2: I think that the thing that people should know, and we probably have come across this in previous episodes, but that the proceedings in the court, like the facts that came out during trial, pretty universally lined up with the interpretation of this as a pretty normal demo. In fact, I would describe it as a kind of boring demo. It was small. They set off some fireworks. They were there for like an hour. You know, like it was a small, normal demo. The shooting aspect of it was abnormal, and that created, to some extent, political cover for the government to create this fantasy narrative around it. But I think that, you know, when people who are kind of, I don't know, like that situation seems complicated, like they should know that in trial, the evidence that came out, and you can look at our notes and the transcript's going to be out pretty soon. Like, you should know that, like, it was a normal demo. Yeah. Like, these people didn't do anything crazy. The story is the government's response.
1: And in fact, a number of people showed up late, stood around, left before the shooting ever happened, before the police really ever got there. Right. And they have been tied into this conspiracy. And the other piece of this that we hit on earlier is that a number of defendants have never met each other. Right. Like, these are different sort of social groups and different bodies of people. And that's so normal at a demo. Right. Like, you may show up to a demo and like you don't know half of the people. Right.
0: The commonality being a concern about the mass incarceration and deportation of people's neighbors and loved ones.
1: Right.
2: Exactly. And this is, on a legal front, this is very similar to the way they prosecuted the Spokane 3, where in Spokane, they got people found guilty on conspiracy charges to, I forget what it was, impede an officer or something. Yeah. But the conspiracy, they argued in court, didn't require people to have had prior conversation, that merely spontaneously deciding to participate in a collective action itself was a conspiracy. And they got found guilty on that. And this is a theory that, you know, I think what we're seeing is that the federal government is poking in different areas, trying different things to see what sticks and see where they can make headway on.
1: And like, I think, right, like you said this earlier, like this stuff lands differently here than what's going to happen with the Minnesota case, because it's really clear that in Minnesota, where they're going after those 15 people, like Prairie Land is the blueprint for that. Absolutely. Minnesota is a different political climate on the ground. However, Washington is supposed to be a progressive state, and the Spokane 3 were found guilty because not all of Washington is Seattle, right? Not all of Oregon is Portland, right? And like, actually,
2: all of New York is New York City.
1: Right. And honestly, if the defendants had been in Dallas, this would have been a very different conversation than Fort Worth, which is like a 45-minute drive. So, I mean, that level of locality matters, but I think the other piece is that, like, you know, they're going to use this in as many places as they can now to see how far they can get, right? Like, I mean, you look at, if people haven't looked at the indictment on the Minnesota 15, like, it's worth looking at.
2: Again, because they're attempting to criminalize what I would call very normal organizing activities.
1: Right.
2: You know, if you look at that indictment, there's all this discussion of like, oh, can I use your space to build some stuff for an action? Like, let's have a meeting at this spot, you know, like leave your phone at the door or whatever, right? Things that like are very normal, I would say good organizing practices. And they're attempting to criminalize them and call them a criminal conspiracy.
1: Yeah.
0: This is the Final Straw Radio, and you're hearing our interview with members of the DFW Support Committee on the sentencing of the Prairie Land defendants around a noise demonstration outside an ICE facility in Texas on July 4th, 2025.
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0: 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It looked like from the videos that I saw that Champagne had, like the gun was drawn. There was the assumption that the officer was going to use lethal force against someone who was walking away, and Champagne intervened to lay suppressing fire near their own feet. You know, in comparison to how far they were from the officer. Did the officer let off any rounds?
2: Yes.
1: The officer definitely did one
2: testified
1: of the rounds.
2: Testified that in trial.
1: The one of the rounds hit Champagne's gun.
0: Oh, that's right.
2: The broadside.
0: Okay.
1: And Pittman said this in sentencing, mm-hmm. right? And so I think part of what's happening right now is because the discovery is under seal. So normally in these cases, we would get to see a lot more. And when you mount a defense, you get to see a lot more of the evidence. And we have a small amount of the evidence and people are poring over it. And
2: the evidence that was presented at trial.
1: That was presented at trial. And there is a lot of questions around the timeline around the shooting. I think there is some questions in terms of still did Gross shoot first or not, given some of the like sounds, the ballistics, all these sorts of things, right? Which normally when you mount a defense, you would have a ballistics expert and you would lay all of this in court. And the thing is that didn't happen. And so now kind of the committee and other people that support the defendants are trying to do that work to try and really understand the facts of what happened with the evidence that was presented. So I guess I would say that I think that it's not totally clear, but Gross did shoot. And it seems very possible that Gross shot first still. I mean, Gross shot enough to hit Champagne's gun and make a dent. I mean, it does seem really clear that probably Champagne saved Nathan Bauman's life with the suppressive fire.
2: Nathan Bauman was the person who was running away.
1: Who had done most of the graffiti.
2: Most, if not all. Potentially all. Bauman actually also, maybe we're going to bleed now into the sentencing stuff, but Bauman cooperated and testified at trial. Bauman only received, the smallest sentence,
1: 22
2: only 22
1: months,
2: less than 2 years. Bauman is the person who did the vandalism that is the underlying crime for the material support of terrorism.
1: And Bauman is from College Station, has no relationship to any of the people. Ken Klippenstein, on his website, so the transcript to the trial is not public yet. He was able to get some portion of the transcript. He was focusing on Kyle Scheidler, who's the Antifa expert. However, the beginning of the transcript is Nathan Bauman's testimony, and I would highly recommend people go read it. From the start, you're like, this kid is just saying whatever the F he wants to say. Because that's what his basically maybe lawyers they found on TV told him to do. There's a lot of questions around him, I think. He goes by a different last name. Some people in his community have come forward. There is an allegation of abuse against him by a former partner. There's a lot of questions about him, but he was not really connected to anyone. What is said in the testimony is that he went to a No Kings march And he met someone in Black Box. They had a conversation. He got signed up to an announcement, a Signal announcement list, where the flyer for this noise demo went out, because this is a normal noise demo and people publicized it through mostly Signal. And he just showed up of his own accord with some spray paint and did his thing, right? And like, so he had no relational ties to anyone, which I think is something significant for the movement to think about. One of the things I think that is a challenge this poses is like, as things move forward and people act in bold and courageous ways because of the times that we're in, right? And people need to stop things like kidnappings and the other kinds of things that are going on. Folks are going to come out of the woodwork to take this bold and courageous action, and they may not be connected to people. And so what does support look like so that folks don't decide, because they're not in a community or because they're not connected, that it's in their best interest to go against everyone else? And that's kind of an instance of what happened here in this situation. And so, you know, Pittman on the stand basically patted him on the head and said, oh, this poor kid was caught up in this Antifa cell. Clearly he's not Antifa, even though he signed in his plea agreement he's a part of Antifa as a part of his facts, right? So like, when you start looking at the factual statements and what people said on the stand, you're like, wait a minute, there's a lot of discrepancies. We would call that perjury.
2: I think the other aspect too, and maybe this is a good transition to talking about sentencing, is we have to really understand that the sentences are political. They were meted down for political purposes as a political act, and the message to be sent, which Judge O'Connor, who was a second judge who was brought in for sentencing, basically said on the stand, they are trying to discourage people to identify with this ideology, quote unquote, or these beliefs. And so Nathan Bauman, being someone who was young and not connected, they saw it differently, mm-hmm. right? Because they weren't punishing the acts, right? These sentences are not related to the acts for which they are found guilty. These sentences are based on the politics of the people involved, and they are punishing their politics. So Nathan Bauman, not being very engaged in the politics, got a lighter sentence. And the people who were engaged in the politics, like Champagne or Liz or Inez, those people got the maximum. Mahdi, Dez. I mean, the other example is Dez, right? People have heard about this, you know, 30 years for zines. Dez is Maricela's partner or spouse, was moving a box of his own stuff from his parents' house to a friend's house. They arrested him and claimed that he was trying to conceal evidence, and he was found guilty and now sentenced for 30 years. He was not at the demonstration. He was not involved in the planning of the demonstration. He's just Maricela's spouse. And he had a box of zines that he was moving from one house to another. So the punishment there is the politics, right? They don't believe that someone should be allowed to move this box of zines because of the content of the zines.
0: Yeah, let's talk about sentencing. So you've mentioned Bauman's sentencing. I guess, however you want to approach it, there were two rounds of sentencing in this.
1: Yes. Okay, so there's kind of two sets of sentences that happened. There's the folks that were a part of the federal trial, and then there's the people who pled. And then of the pled, we have sort of two groups of people who did not cooperate, who have not did not testify, have not given interviews, and then the group of people who did cooperate and testified at the state trial against the Prairie Land defendants. So the people who went to trial, who were all found guilty of various charges, their sentences were maxed. So we have Dez, who we just talked about, who got 30 years for the two charges he had, which were related to moving this box of zines, which they claim was him concealing evidence, just not what it was. So we have Savannah, Liz, Inez, Megan, Autumn, Zachary Evitz received 50 years. Maricela Rueda received 7 years because she was also added to the charges with Dez. So she had two extra charges. She received 70 years, and then Champagne Song received 100 years. So these are crazy sentences. These sentences are higher than most people get for murder, actually. Many of these folks are in their 30s and 40s, and it is, in essence, a life sentence for them, right? Liz and Inez are 40 or 41 now. That would mean that they would get out when they're 91 years old, potentially. So, I mean, that's I think Liz said it best when she said, way to give me a life sentence without saying that it's life. So that was the kind of first set of people. Inez was actually sentenced this week, but Inez is a part of this federal trial group. So then you have the non-cooperating plea deal folks. We have two folks, Joey Rowan Gibson and Rebecca Morgan. Rowan Gibson was actually at the protest, and Rebecca Morgan is a part of what we call the manhunt cases, so the set of cases around them attempting to find Champagne. And both of them were given the max of their plea deals, which was 15 years. This is significant because Rebecca Morgan, several weeks ago, suffered what constitutes sort of like a heart attack at Wichita County Jail. She was not breathing for an extended period of time. They had to defibrillate her several times. She then was taken to the hospital. They refused to give any information to her mother or her family whatsoever, and even actually her lawyer at some point. She showed back up at the jail. And so she is not receiving medical, like adequate medical treatment for the heart condition that they have discovered that she has. And yet she was still given 15 years, and her lawyer did bring this up. And then we have the set of cooperators. So we have Lynette Sharp and John Philip Thomas. They received 9 years. Seth Sykes received 6 years. Nathan Rabalman received 22 months. And then Susan Kent has not been sentenced yet. She's also a cooperator. Her lawyer asked for continuance. And so I think she's going to be sentenced later on the 6th of July. And we expect that probably she will get somewhere between the 6 and the 9 years. I think it's notable. Like, we talked a little bit about Bauman's sentencing. It's notable to us that the non-cooperating plea folks got significantly higher sentences than the folks who cooperated. I mean, 9 years is still a lot of time, but compared to the two other folks who were not cooperating who got 15, you know, and all of these folks that cooperated testified at trial. When the transcript comes out, everyone can go and see their testimonies and see what they said about the people that they claim to be their friends and community, you know, and I think the kind of levels of betrayal and the feelings that come out of that, right? You know, people have those about this situation. I think when we think about this in a little more abstract, right? Why do we encourage people to assert their Fifth Amendment rights, to assert their rights to maintain silence? In part, it's a safety thing for you. You know, I think with the amount of sort of FBI raids happening these days, I think one of the things that's worth people understanding is there's something called a 1001 count, which is if you lie to a federal agent, it is a 5 to 7 year sentence. And when I say lie, you don't have to like straight up lie. If say federal agents come to your apartment you share with someone they're looking for, and they ask you if this person lives here, and you say, I don't know. And then they come back with a piece of mail that has the address for your apartment and that person's name. You have just, under the law, lied to a federal agent, and they can now charge you with the 1001 count and sentence you to potential federal prison for 5 to 7 years. And this was a significant tactic that was used in the Green Scare to turn people from their communities. It also, notoriously, is the reason why Martha Stewart went to jail. She did not go to jail in insider trading. She went to jail because she lied to a federal agent. And so, you know, one of the reasons why we talk about the importance of all community members asserting their Fifth Amendment right is because it is a protection for you and for your community, because it is scary when a federal agent's at your door and you might make a mistake that has like a long lasting impact on you and your friends and your loved ones. And so, you know, asserting that Fifth Amendment right and having the time to get a lawyer and to understand the situation is just a safer way to deal with these kinds of situations. So we just want to remind people of that, because it seems really relevant even to our case, potentially.
2: And if you have questions, or you were knocked, or you're worried you're going to be knocked, or whatever, the National Lawyers Guild has a federal defense hotline that we can make sure it gets in the show notes. That's a really good resource for you to just find out your rights and maybe get connected to legal counsel if that's what's necessary. And also, I think it's important to say that people make mistakes, and you can knock, and you can think you're get scared, because they're there to scare you. These are professional manipulators. That's what the feds are. And you can say some things that you wish you hadn't said, or you can say anything and you wish you'd said nothing. And that's a mistake, and that's a problem, but hiding it is even more of a problem, right? You don't compound the mistake by saying, oh, I'm just going to pretend that didn't happen and not tell anybody and keep that secret between me, you know? You should say it. You should tell people, you know? And if you're honest and forthright, and if you, you know, didn't do anything crazy, like say, go, he's right over there, go get him, you know, then I think your community will probably understand and appreciate your honesty. And it will help everyone else remain safe if we understand the risks that are actually being posed in our communities. So being public, talking about your experiences with the FBI.
1: Making an accounting of what was asked of you and what you said.
2: Right.
1: Is really important. And I think especially, you know, as we move into more situations where the mix of people engaging in bold and courageous activity right now, right? Like our case, people who were experienced and people who were not, people who do not know these things yet. Like Albert said, you know, if you make a mistake, you have the opportunity to take responsibility and to still provide safety and protection for your community, right? By coming forward, by telling other people, by making an accounting, you know, of what happened and sharing that so that other people can know the activity that's arising in their community.

0: This is the Final Straw Radio, and you're hearing our interview with members of the DFW Support Committee on the sentencing of the Prairie Land defendants around a noise demonstration outside an ICE facility in Texas on July 4th, 2025.
1: Right, so that'll help with your defense, with your lawyers. It'll help with transparency among people in movement with you. And so oftentimes, like when looking at the question of like snitches and federal cases and looking back at the Green Scare, like in some cases, there were definitely disproportionate sentencing for people that refused to participate, like refused to talk to authorities and snitch out on, or some people don't like snitch because it assumes that there's like some sort of knowledge that you have that you're hiding, but cooperating with the prosecution against your co-defendants and letting them break the collectivity of that. Oftentimes people get harsher sentences if they refuse to do that. And the other people may get a lighter sentence, but they're losing that trust. Yep. They're losing that support moving forward from people. In some cases, they'll lose family ties. They'll lose best friends, partners.
2: Yeah.
1: But, you know, like when appeals come up on this, there's going to be a lot less people screaming for like support for appeals and for commissary and for writing letters to the people that decided to turn state's witness in this or decided, maybe the wrong term, but to cooperate. Because you're like, why am I going to write to someone who I think might just turn my letters over to a federal justice and say, like, this person is a supporter of the Antifa terror movement.
2: Right.
1: That's a thing to, and you have to live with yourself once you've made that decision too.
2: Yeah. I was just going to add that I think another thing that people don't realize is when you sign a plea deal to cooperate, one of the things that happen is they drop charges as a part of that plea deal, right? They can bring your charges back, right? If you don't continue to be a useful asset to them, they might. Right. And so that's something we're thinking about is that, like, if you cooperate once, you kind of are on the hook to cooperate forever. Mm-hmm. And so I think that's a thing that sometimes people are like, oh, it's just this one time. And it's like, no, it's not. It's not one time. Right. And if you're having conversations with folks that have made that choice, it is a direct line to the powers that are enforcing the law through that process, you know. And so I think also some clarity, clear eye vision around engagement of people that have chosen that path, right, is important. And like you said, so like one of the positive things that's happened is that a number of powerhouse lawyers from across the country have stood up to take the appellate cases of the federal defendants for free, for pro bono. People who are not going to be tied in a part of the good old boy network of this courthouse, people that are not going to be cowered because of the judge and be worried about their reputation in the same way as I think maybe some of the lawyers currently, the trial lawyers are. And so, you know, the other piece of this, right, is that like standing strong, people see that and people want to support that. And so like actually in a lot of ways, the sentencing, I think, really shook people even more than the guilty verdict and even more resources and people have come forward to support the defendants than ever before. And specifically, they're wanting to support the defendants that are going to continue their fight and that are continuing to stand strong. And so I think that's another piece too, right? Is like you, I think there's a lot of reasons that go into taking pleas. And I think pleas are really complicated. One of the things I think people don't realize is you can't appeal a plea. So once you take a plea, you can appeal your sentence on the plea, but you can't appeal the actual plea, right? And so the people that have taken these pleas basically are done with that part of the legal process for the federal side of things. We can talk about all the state stuff because all the state stuff is moving. That's a whole other conversation. But yeah, I mean, I think that like, you will continue to have a robust support network, right? If people know that you are continuing to fight and you're standing strong, and that can really help you do your time. I think about Marius Mason right now, who is one of those folks who stood really strong and has had a really powerful support behind him. And now he's out. And like we took part in a Freedom Tree activity in solidarity with Marius and other anarchist prisoners. So I think that that's something for folks to think about, right? Like you want that support as you continue in the legal process because it can be really hard and isolating.
1: Yeah, and with Marius's case too, like who I was thinking about was Frank Ambrose. He's on the hook still because he pled out and he wore like wore a wire in addition. But and when I think about Marius's case, it's a tragedy. because he was in for so long. Luckily, though, Eric McDavid was able to get out from a similar length sentence 10 years in because a federal prosecutor had a moment of conscience, I guess, and pointed to some evidence that had been suppressed from the defense. And so, I mean, I don't have a lot of hope for federal prosecutors having an ounce of humanity inside of them, but maybe moving forward, there's room for some like Brady violations to get called on what's been withheld from the defense.
3: Well, and I think that, you know, we don't know what's going to happen. We can't be, you know, we can't guarantee anything, yada, yada, yada. But there is a lot of reason to believe that our friends are not going to serve these full sentences. And that very much includes the appeals and the legal process, which include things like Brady violations, because there is so many irregularities in the proceedings of this case. It's there are a lot of things that are very strange and unusual, and lawyers continuously are like, whoa, I've never seen that happen before. And I think this is politically, I think this is important because, you know, the Trump administration is a very different political order than we're kind of used to in this country. It's a lot more chaotic. It's a lot more rash. It's a lot more, you know, boots first. It's a lot less careful in terms of the way it constructs its counterinsurgency. And that's not to say that it's fine and good and safer, because actually that makes it more dangerous in a lot of regards. But it does mean that there is, if to the extent to which we are still able to use some of these legal systems that do rely on the norms that have existed for decades in this country, the political fight between these more radical elements of the Trump coalition and the more conservative elements of the right wing, I think, is a lever that offers some reason for hope. You know, one of the things I like to point out is that, you know, there's a term conservative in the legal field, and people often call Clarence Thomas or Alito or someone conservative or conservative judges. And people would call Mark Pittman a conservative judge because he's on the right wing. But the way that he actually runs his courtroom is out of line with the mainline norms of the judiciary and the federal system. And that is not conservative. That's radical. Not to say that radical is a bad word, but to say that
1: one might even call him a revolutionary conservative or a conservative revolutionary.
3: Yes, exactly. Yeah. And so, you know, supporting the defendants now through fundraising, through getting the word out, through building a movement is actually promising, right? There's a real chance that we're going to bring our friends home before the end of these sentences, because the political coalition that we're facing and the political regime we're facing is a lot more brittle and fragile than, especially now, but while it's trying to establish its authority and power, it's a lot more brittle and fragile than it projects. And through popular activity, through the power of people that we know how to use, right? Through that, we can make them change their policy, or we can actually, you know, we can stop them from consolidating their power. And so, you know, now is the time to act. Now is the time to, you know, be brave and courageous, as my comrade is saying. And doing that is what's going to bring the Prairie Line defendants home.
1: So what are the next steps? There's one more person remaining to be sentenced, it sounds like, in the federal case. And then the state cases begin. If you could like briefly go through that, because we're kind of short on time. And then also, which is going to be a large topic, are the same lawyers moving forward with the state cases?
2: So state case rundown. There's 22 people, 20 of them have state charges. Dez does not have state charges. Thomas does not have state charges that we know. Dario Sanchez trial that was supposed to be the same week of sentencing has been postponed. He has a motion to quash in for one of his charges or two of his charges, and that's being considered. Janet Goring was recently released on bond after a bond reduction hearing, which is great. We expect another defendant, Lucy Foulkes, whose bond was also reduced, to be released soon on bond as well. Their state cases are moving forward towards trial. And then there's three people who were indicted in March, Melanie Estes, Andrew Smith, and Stephen Reyna, who were bonded out. It seems like they're arrested in September, and they were bonded out at the time. Actually, their bonds have helped make the argument for the more recent bonds getting reduced. A set of these folks all have like a status hearing coming up in July, and they're cases are also moving forward. They have some tentative trial dates set. It's worth noting that Dario has had three trial dates set and none of those dates have happened. So there's that run of folks that are on the state cases. And then everyone else, aside from Dez and Thomas have state charges and those charges are moving forward. The last we've heard is that the prosecutors have directly stated that they intend to move the cases forward, and all of the defendants that have been sentenced have been put into county custody. So everybody's back in Johnson County, Johnson County Jail, and everyone has been moved into county custody because their state cases are moving forward. So I think 11 people have state terrorism charges and aggravated assault, and then there's a whole set of like supportive terrorism and hindering prosecution charges. So that's going to be sort of simultaneously while the appeal for the 9 happens from the federal trial. Also, everyone is going to be fighting their state charges. So like, hey, we have so much more to go. So in terms of the lawyer situation, most of the defendants have decided to retain new appellate lawyers. I think, as we alluded to earlier, the decision to not mount a defense was extremely devastating to the outcome of this trial, was not done with consent from the larger collective of people doing legal support. It seems like there's a lot of finagling amongst the lawyers to make that happen. And it really showed a lack of understanding of the politics of the case and the context of the case and the time that we're in. So that broke an amount of trust between the defendants and lawyers. And thankfully, a number of really experienced, well-funded, and much more aligned lawyers have stepped forward to take the appellate cases for free. In terms of the state case, the majority of defendants do not have the same state lawyer and federal lawyer. And so we are working on lawyers on the state level. This may not be a surprise to people, or it may. It is extremely difficult to get state lawyers for this case. We have been working on getting state lawyers from starting on July 5th and trying to find state lawyers that are aligned with people's desires on how they want to fight their cases, and also lawyers at the state level who are not a part of a good old boy network, who are sort of willing to challenge the norms of those systems. Because what we're finding is that those sorts of lawyers are not doing the kinds of legal work that we think the case needs. We have been extremely lucky that the National Lawyers Guild national organization has been supporting us. And through that, the People's Law Collective has taken one of the state cases. Javier DeJanin has taken one of the state cases. We have a really skilled local lawyer, Frank Sellers, and his partner at his law firm have taken Janet and Dario's cases. And so we are, and then George Lobb, who is an aligned lawyer from Austin, has Maricela's case. So we are building a state team of lawyers right now. And, you know, it's complicated because out-of-state lawyers can get involved in the state case, but they have to pro-hack in, which means they have to have a local counsel to work with. So even if we have out-of-state lawyers that want to support, which we would love, if you are an out-of-state lawyer and you want to help fight the state cases, talk to us. You know, we're still going to have to find legal counsel for people to basically sponsor out-of-state lawyers. So that is kind of one of the next big steps for us, is like finalizing our state legal team. And given how the federal case in the federal trial went, we're being a little more intentional than we were previously. And the reality is that we're not going to be able to use any public defenders. So we are going to have to use all private lawyers, which means we'll have to basically pay for every state lawyer that we retain at this point. And the costs of that are expensive. We're talking Twiller right now, that's $50,000. We have luckily gotten a huge boost in terms of money from the sentencing, but we still need, honestly, way more money, hundreds of thousands of dollars, to get adequate lawyers to fight the terrorism charges. So that's kind of the next step that we're at in sort of the state case, is doing that. The state lawyers that are already on are filing motions to quash, are filing motions for discovery, are doing really great work challenging the charges in the case even before we get anywhere near trial, which is a really successful and strategically smart way to deal with kind of cases like these.
0: 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The Final Straw Radio is a proud member of the Channel Zero Network of Anarchist Podcasts, and here's a jingle from another member of CZN.
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1: Right, so if you just inherited a lot of money, if you are if you're a Hungarian hedge fund runner, and you are known for supporting progressive causes around the world,
2: it really seems like the state of Texas, like everybody has been like, oh, they're going to drop the charges, the state charges. And we've been like, y'all don't understand. Texas is vindictive. And small town Texas is even more vindictive. And so I think, you know, if you're like, man, I really am like hating the Texas GOP, this is a great way.
3: Yeah. Mm-hmm.
2: To make an intervention.
3: Yeah. Ken Paxton, the personal human being Ken Paxton, is the person who could drop the charges.
2: Well, he can't anymore. He's not the attorney general anymore, but he could. Yes.
1: Also not a human being.
2: So
3: the slug, the sentient slug, Ken Paxton.
2: Yeah. But yeah, if you're a go get 'em lawyer who's got movement values and understand the stakes of this case, like legit, please come talk to us. We'll figure out a way for you to come fight the state case. You know, that's where we're at, is we want mm-hmm. that kind of support on the state level that we're now getting on the federal level. And mm-hmm. we don't want to get to a situation where people are found guilty at the state level and then we get this attention. Like, we would really like to have that support going into state trial, because it's a funny place, Johnson County.
3: Yes.
2: That's what I'm going to say. If people haven't, the sheriff of Johnson County is on trial right now for witness tampering, sexual harassment, aggravated perjury. I don't remember what else.
3: And the stuff that came out during that trial is egregious. And in a way that the stuff that came out during the Prairie Land trial is not egregious.
2: Yeah.
3: Telling someone to go smash the hard drives to prevent the evidence from getting obtained is a lot different from moving a box of zines from your parents' house to a friend's house.
2: Yeah.
1: Yeah. And if you are seeing this and concerned about the precedent, and again, to reiterate what's already been said, this is a precedent. This is a model that is being applied in different communities. So even if it wasn't possible to bring similar charges with indictments in the Chicago area around ICE protests, even if it doesn't end up sticking with the Minneapolis indictments because of the venue in which it's taking place, if it comes to Louisiana, if it comes to Stockton, California, if it comes to, you know, Kansas, like, it's going to be bad wherever it is. And so even if you don't like the fact that guns were a part of this, like, that's one person, whether you like or not the choice that they made in that instance, there's a bunch.
3: And they're legal, right?
1: And they're legal, you right? Know. But there's also a bunch of people that weren't even there when that happened, didn't even show up at the protest at all, did not participate in that. Like, it's got all of these other, like, there's all these other choose your own adventure ways to care exactly. about this. Where it's not going to, you know, hurt your feels. This is important to fight against and push back against, right?
3: Yeah.
1: Yeah, let's talk about, so we've mentioned, like, if you're a lawyer and you have, or if you have money, like, these are ways that you can support the pushback against this. So our local radical bookstore, Firestorm, got a mention in the UK Guardian about they're working on sending out packets of zines as a fundraiser for the Prairie Land case and got inundated, had to call community support to get people to show up, and ran out of paper and all this other stuff. It's pretty amazing.
3: Wow, that's so cool.
1: That's one thing. They decided to take the some of the zines that were being discussed, or some of the zines that were accused of being in the box and mentioned, and make those more available to people and promote people having reading groups around those. And this being not only get some good spicy reading, but also like bring up the case, bring up the question of why does the government get to decide if I read this or not?
3: Mm-hmm.
1: People, I'm sure, are having like honky tonk nights or dance parties to fundraise for this, having group discussions at their churches or their synagogues or whatever. Do you have any other ideas besides like just sending in money, like ways to make a fundraiser into a community event? Or do you want to tell a little bit about what's available at the website for people to look at more resources on the case?
2: Well, I have a couple of things. One, this is probably not timely enough, but July 4th, Solidarity Noise Demos.
3: Well, just to say on noise demos, I think that, you know, noise demos are cool. Noise demos are good. Noise demos are not illegal. Even if they were, I would still support them. Noise demos are something that people should be doing. It's a beautiful way to show solidarity with people in really bad situations. And I think one of the dark gifts of this case is actually publicizing what a noise demo is and what they're for. So I think holding noise demos is a great way to show solidarity with the Prairie Land defendants. And I think that's connected to, you know, it's not direct, right? Like holding a noise demo at a jail is not going to get that's not going to change Ken Paxton's mind or something. But the idea of building a movement against the rising authoritarianism, against ICE, a movement for freedom and community self-determination, building a movement and using the case as a way to build that movement is part of what's going to bring our friends home.
2: Mm-hmm.
3: So, you know, people should do that movement building work and hold not just our case, but all the other repression cases close in their heart and close in that work. Have it on the tip of your tongue. Be talking about it as you're doing other organizing work so that we can know that as we win, right, as we build our own power to keep the people who have like been sort of victims of this repressive regime and eventually bring them home as we change things.
2: That's what I was going to say, is that I think there's a number of cases happening across the US right now. And I think people getting involved in the support efforts for other cases, people continuing to push the movement against ICE, right? All of those things are ways that we create a ecology

0: back right now, because I think there's a lot of fear and anxiety. And also it helps you understand what the process is and be prepared for what may be coming, right? And that would be another thing I think is, like, Prairie Land is extended into Minnesota and all these other places now. We're seeing sort of the framework pop up. And, you know, I would say that also people should just think about what does preparedness mean as the intensity of things increases, right? So do you have a plan for people to take care of your pets? Like, do you have, like, if something were to happen, like, who would step into your life? Having some of those conversations right now, I think, is also something that is really helpful, because the more prepared we are and the stronger we are, right, like, the better we're going to be able to fight not just the Prairie Land case, but all of the cases that will be coming in the future. And the more of these cases that the state loses, the stronger the ability for us to bring our friends home.
1: Remember, J20 shut them up for a long time in a lot of ways, or the resistance at the airports shut them, like, stopped a lot of the deportation back in the first Trump administration for a bit, at least. It challenged their ability to do that. Popular support is rich. Well, thank you both so much having this conversation and for the work that you're doing, and good luck to all of us, I guess.
2: Yeah, thank you very much.
3: This is The Final Straw Radio. 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

0: A little music from the 30s. It's Sunday afternoon in time once again for Wordplay. I'm your host, Jeff Davis. Lucky's taking care of family business today, so it's just me in the studio, and I brought in some wonderful poetry to share with you. Last week, I was reading Jennifer Moxley's There Are Things We Live Among, a delightful book of essays focused on some of the wonderful, weird things of this world, and it brought to mind the work of George Oppen, a poet I've not revisited in years. It brought Oppen to mind, of course, because his work is included in her meditations, and the book, in fact, takes its title from his poem of Being Numerous. I checked around, and now, indeed, there are recordings of Oppen at Penn Sound and elsewhere, so I could do many hour-long shows featuring him. If you don't yet know Oppen's work, he's one of the great postmodernist poets who's not really postmodern as Olson and Creeley were. He, with Zukoski and Reznikov, is often qualified as an objectivist. Oppen was a generation younger than Pound and Williams, born in 1908, two poets whom the objectivist press published. The 1932 Objectivist Anthology featured work by Pound, Basil Bunting, Reznikov, and Oppen. His Discrete series, his first book, came out in 1934. The group became less visible during the Great Depression, and some of its members, including Oppen, became political activists. Oppen, in fact, with his wife Mary, became Communist Party members and worked organizing unions in New York City. Having grown up in a wealthy family, his father had been a diamond merchant. He supported himself as a tool and die maker and mechanic. He was drafted during World War II and was involved in several major battles and wounded. After the war, threatened by the House Un-American Activities Committee, despite his service, the Oppens moved to Mexico City in 1949, and stayed there until 1957. During much of this period, Oppen wrote no poetry. His second book came out 28 years after his first, and Of Being Numerous came out in 1968, and won him and his fellows new attention from younger poets, like the Black Mountain Poets and the Beats. So here's George Oppen reading Of Being Numerous in San Francisco in 1968.
1: Of Being Numerous, also a series, a serial poem. There are things we live among, and to see them is to know ourselves, a currents, a part of an infinite series, the sad marvels. Of this was told a tale of our wickedness. It is not our wickedness. You remember that old town we went to when we sat in the ruined window and we tried to imagine that we belonged to those times? It is dead and it is not dead, and you cannot imagine either its life or its death. The earth speaks and the salamander speaks. The spring comes and only obscures it. So spoke of the existence of things. An unmanageable pantheon, absolute, but they say, arid. City of the corporations, glassed in dreams and images, and the pure joy of the mineral fact, though it is impenetrable as the world, if it is matter, is impenetrable. The emotions are engaged, entering the city, as entering any city. We are not coeval with the locality, but we imagine others are. We encounter them, actually. A populace flows through the city. This is a language, therefore, of New York. For the people of that flow are new, the old, new to age as the young, to youth and to their dwelling, for which the tarred roofs and the stoops and doors, a world of stoops, our petty alibi and satirical wit will not serve. the great stone above the river, in the pylon of the bridge, 1875, frozen in the moonlight, in the frozen air over the footpath, consciousness, which has nothing to gain, which awaits nothing, which loves itself. We are pressed on each other. We will be told at once of anything that happens, and the discovery of fact bursts in a paroxysm of emotion, now as always. Crusoe, we say, was rescued, so we have chosen. Obsessed, bewildered by the shipwreck of the singular, we have chosen the meaning of being numerous. Amor fati, the love of fate, for which the city alone is audience, perhaps blasphemous. Slowly over islands, destinies moving steadily pass and change in the thin sky, over islands, among days, having only the force of days, most simple, most difficult. Whether, as the intensity of seeing increases, one's distance from them, the people, does not also increase. I know, of course I know, I can enter no other place. Yet I am one of those who, from nothing but man's way of thought and one of his dialects and what has happened to me, have made poetry. To dream of that beach for the sake of an instant in the eyes, the absolute singular, the unearthly bonds of the singular, which is the bright light of shipwreck. Or in that light, new arts, dithyrambic, audience as artists, but I will listen to a man, I will listen to a man. And when I speak, I will speak, though he will fail and I will fail, but I will listen to him speak. The shuffling of a crowd is nothing, well, nothing but the many that we are, but nothing. Urban art, art of the cities, art of the young in the cities. The isolated man is dead, his world around him exhausted. And he fails, that meditative man, and indeed they cannot bear it. It is that light seeps anywhere, a light for the times, in which the buildings stand on low ground, their pediments just above the harbor, absolutely immobile, hollow, available. You could enter any building. You could look from any window. One might wave to himself from the top of the Empire State Building. Speak, if you can. Speak, Phyllis. Not neoclassic. The girl's name is Phyllis. Coming home from her first job, on the bus in the bare civic interior, among those people, the small doors opening on the night at the curb. Her heart, she told me, suddenly tight with happiness. So small a picture, a spot of light on the curb, it cannot demean us. I too am in love down there with the streets and the square slabs of pavement. To talk of the house and the neighborhood and the docks, and it is not art. In these explanations, it is presumed that an experiencing subject is one occasion of a sensitive reaction to an actual world. The rain falls that had not been falling, and it is the same world. They made small objects of wood and the bones of fish and of stone. They talked, families talked. They gathered in council and spoke, carrying objects. They were credulous, their things shone in the forest. They were patient with the world. This will never return, never, unless having reached their limits, they will begin over, that is, over and over. Unable to begin, at the beginning the fortunate find everything already here. They are shoppers, choosers, judges, and here the brutal is without issue, a dead end. They develop argument in order to speak. They become unreal, unreal. Life loses solidity, loses extent. Baseball's their game. because baseball is not a game, but an argument and difference of opinion makes the horse races. They are ghosts that endanger one soul. There is change in an air that smells stale. They will come to the end of an era, first of all peoples, and one may honorably keep his distance if he can. I cannot even now altogether disengage myself from those men with whom I stood in emplacements, in mess tents, in hospitals and sheds, and hid in the gullies of blasted roads in a ruined country, among the many men more capable than I. Micah and a sergeant named Healy, that lieutenant also. How forget that? How talk distantly of the people who are that force within the walls of cities, wherein their cars echo like history down walled avenues in which one cannot speak? Chorus, androgynous, find me so that I will exist. Find my navel so that it will exist. Find my nipples so that they will exist. Find every hair of my belly. I am good or I am bad. Find me. He who will not work shall not eat. And only he who is troubled shall find rest. And only he who descends into the nether world shall rescue his beloved. And only he who unsheathes his knife shall be given Isaac again. He who will not work shall not eat, but he who will work shall give birth to his own father. The roots of words dim in the subways. There is madness in the number of the living, a state of matter. There is nobody here but us chickens. Anti-ontology, he wants to say, his life is real. No one can say why. It is not easy to speak. A ferocious mumbling in public of rootless speech. It is the air of atrocity, an event as ordinary as a president. A plume of smoke visible at a distance in which people burn. Now in the helicopters, the casual will is atrocious. Insanity in high places. If it is true we must do these things, we must cut our throats. The fly in the bottle, insane, the insane fly, which over the city is the bright light of shipwreck. They await war, and the news is war, as always. That the juices may flow in them, though the juices lie. Great things have happened on the earth and given it history, armies and the ragged hordes moving and the passions of that death. But who escapes death among these riders of the subway? They know, by now as I know, failure and the guilt of failure, as in Hardy's poem of Christmas. We might half hope to find the animals in the sheds of a nation, kneeling at midnight. Farm animals, draft animals, beasts for slaughter, because it would mean they have forgiven us, or, which is the same thing, that we do not altogether matter. They can be a brick in a brick wall, the eye picks, so quiet of a Sunday. Here is the brick, it was waiting here when you were born, Marianne. Clarity, in the sense of transparence. I don't mean that much can be explained. Clarity in the sense of silence. Half free and half mad, and the jet set is in. The vocabularies of the 40s gave way to the jet stream and the media, the Mustang, and the deals, and the people will change again. Under the soil, in the blind pressure, the lump entity of substance changes also. In 24 rooms, 24 apartments, after the party, the girls stare at the ceilings blindly as they are filled, and then they sleep. In this nation, which is in some sense our home covenant, the covenant is, there shall be peoples. Strange that the youngest people I know live in the oldest buildings, scattered about the city in the dark rooms of the past and the immigrants, the black rectangular buildings of the immigrants. They are the children of the middle class, the pure products of America, investing, the ancient buildings jostle each other in the half-forgotten, that ponderous business, this Chinese war. They carry nativeness to a conclusion in suicide. We want to defend limitation and do not know how. Stupid to say merely that poets should not lead their lives among poets. They have lost the metaphysical sense of the future. They feel themselves the end of a chain of lives, single lives, and we know that lives are single and cannot defend the metaphysic on which rest the boundaries of our distances. We want to say common sense and cannot. We stand on that denial of death that paved the cities, generation for generation, and the pavement is filthy as the corridors of the police. How shall one know a generation, a new generation? Not by the dew on them, where the earth is most torn and the wounds untended and the voices confused. There is the head of the moving column, who, if they cannot find their generation, wither in the infirmaries and the supply depots supplying irrelevant objects. Street lamps shine on the parked cars steadily in the clear night. It is true the great mineral silence vibrates, hums a process completing itself, in which the windshield wipers of the cars are visible. The power of the mind, the power and weight of the mind, which is not enough, it is nothing and does nothing against the natural world, behemoth, white whale, beast, they will say, and less than beast, the fatal rock, which is the world. Oh, if the streets seem bright enough, fold within fold of residence, or see through water, clearly the pebbles of the beach through the water flowing from the ripple, clear as ever they have been. It is difficult now to speak of poetry, about those who have recognized the range of choice or those who have lived within the life they were born to. It is not precisely a question of profundity, but of a different order of experience. One would have to tell what happens in a life, what choices present themselves, what the world is for us, what happens in time, what thought is in the course of a life, and therefore what art is in the isolation of the actual. I would want to talk of rooms and of what they look out on, and of basements, the rough walls bearing the marks of the forms, the old marks of wood and the concrete, such solitude as we know, and the swept floors. Someone, a workman, bearing about him, feeling about him that peculiar word like a dishonored fatherhood, has swept this solitary floor, this profoundly hidden floor, such solitude as we know. One must not come to feel that he has 1,000 threads in his hands. He must somehow see the one thing. This is the level of art. There are other levels, but there is no other level of art. The light of the closed pages, tightly closed, packed against each other, exposes the new day, the narrow, frightening light before a sunrise. My daughter, my daughter, what can I say of living? I cannot judge it. We seem caught in reality together, my lovely daughter. I have a daughter, but no child. And it was not precisely happiness we promised ourselves. We say happiness, happiness, and are not satisfied. Though the house on the lowland of the city catches the dawn light, I can tell myself, and I tell myself, only what we all believe true. And in the sudden vacuum of time, is it not in fear the roots grip downward and beget the baffling hierarchies of father and child, as of leaves and their high, thin twigs to shield us from time, from open time. Behind their house, behind the back porch, are the little woods. She walks into them sometimes and awaits the birds and the deer. Looking up, she sees the blue bright sky above the branches. If one had been born here, how could one believe it? Because the known and the unknown touch, one witnesses. It is ennobling, if one thinks so. If to know is noble, it is ennobling. Only that it should be beautiful. Only that it should be beautiful. Oh, beautiful. Red, green, blue, the wet lips laughing, or the curl of the white shell. And the beauty of the women, the perfect tendons under the skin, the perfect life that can twist in a flood of desire, not truth but each other, the bright, bright skin, her hands wavering in her incredible need. Which is ours, which is ourselves, this is our jubilation, exalted and as old as that truthfulness which illumines speech. Like the wind in the trees and the bells of the procession. How light the air is and the earth. Children and the grass and the wind and the voices of men and women to be carried about the sun forever. Among the beautiful particulars of the breezes, the papers blown about the sidewalks. A female will to hide the most evident God under a covert. Surely infiniteness is the most evident thing in the world. Is it the courage of women to assume every burden of blindness themselves? Intruders carrying life, the young women, carrying life unaided in their arms, in the streets, weakened by too much need of too little, and life seeming to depend on women, burdened and desperate as they are. Or define man beyond rescue of the impoverished, solve whole cities before we can face again forests and prairies. Though the world is the obvious, the seen, and unforeseeable, that which one cannot not see, which the first eyes saw, for us, also each man or woman near is knowledge, though it may be of the noon's own vacuity. And the mad, too, speak only of conspiracy and people talking. And if those paths of the mind cannot break, it is not the wild glare of the world even that one dies in. Approach the window as if to see the boredom which disclosed everything. I should have written not the rain of a 19th century day, but the motes in the air, the dust here still. What have we argued about? What have we done? Thickening the air? Air so thick with myth, the words unlucky and good luck float in it. To see them? No. Or sees motes, an iron mesh, links of consequence still at the mind's end, relevant. You are the last who will know him, nurse. Not know him. He is an old man, a patient. How could one know him? You are the last who will see him or touch him, nurse. Occurring neither for self nor for truth, the sad marvels. In the least credible circumstance, storm or bombardment, or the room of a very old man. Whitman, April 19th, 1864. The capital grows upon one in time, especially as they've got the great figure on top of it now, and you can see it very well. It is a great bronze figure, the genius of liberty, I suppose. It looks wonderful toward sundown. I love to go and look at it. The sun, when it is nearly down, shines on the headpiece, and it dazzles and glistens like a big star. It looks quite curious.

0: Let's have a little microphone there. Oppenheim considered himself a man of the 30s, when, of course, he came into full adulthood. And so today's soundtrack is largely from the 30s as well. And we heard of Being Numerous, his work published in 1968. The book won, I believe, the Pulitzer Prize, was, by any account, a great success. Very interesting, sort of serial in the sense of that some of the Black Mountain poets, like Robert Greeley, wrote serial poems, or Duncan. Very interesting work. So let's hear another piece by George Oppen, one called Root.
1: This is a serial poem, a poem made up of several short poems called Root, R-O-U-T-E, Root. Tell the beads of the chromosomes like a rosary. Love in the genes, if it fails, we will produce no sane man again. I have seen too many young people become adults, young friends become old people, all that is not ours, the sources and the crude bone, we say, took place like the mass of the hills. The sun is a molten mass, therefore, fall into oneself, reality, blind eye, which has taught us to stare. Your elbow on a car edge, incognito as summer, I wrote, not you but a girl at least, clarity. Clarity, surely clarity is the most beautiful thing in the world. A limited, limiting clarity. I have not and never did have any motive of poetry but to achieve clarity. Troubled that you are not, as they say, working. I think we try rather to understand. We try also to remain together. There is a force of clarity. It is of what is not autonomous in us. We suffer a certain fear. Things alter, surrounded by a depth and width. The unreality of a house in moonlight is that if the moonlight strikes it, it is truly there, though it is ours. Not to reduce the thing to nothing. I might at the top of my ability stand at a window and say, look out. Out there is the world. Not the desire for approval, nor even for love. Oh, that trap from which escape barely, if it fails, we will produce no sane man again. Words cannot be wholly transparent, and that is the heartlessness of words. Neither friends nor lovers are coeval. As for a long time, we have abandoned those in extremity, and we find it unbearable that we should do so. The sea anemone dreamed of something, filtering the seawater through its body. Nothing more real than boredom, dreamlessness, the experience of time, never felt by the new arrival, never at the doors, the thresholds. It is the native, native and native time. The purity of the materials, not theology, but to present the circumstances. In Alsace, during the war, we found ourselves on the edge of the Battle of the Bulge. The front was inactive, but we were spread so thin that the situation was eerily precarious. We hardly knew where the next squad was, and it was not in sight, a quiet and deserted hill in front of us. We dug in near a farmhouse. Pierre Adam, though he was a journeyman mason, lived with his wife and his children in that farmhouse. During the occupation, the Germans had declared Alsace a part of Greater Germany. Therefore, they had drafted Alsatian men into the German army. Many men, learning in their own way that they were to be called, dug a hole. The word became a part of the language, fair and true. Some men were in those holes as long as 2 and 3 years. It was necessary that someone should know where those holes were. In winter, it was impossible for a man to come out of his hole without leaving footprints in the snow. While snow was actually falling, however, a friend could come to the hole with food and help. Pierre, whom many people trusted, knew where some 24 of those holes were. The Germans became aware that men were going into hiding, and they began to make reprisals. If the man was young and unmarried, they killed his parents. If the man was married, they took his wife into Germany to the army brothels, it was said. They took the children into Germany, and it was not certain whether those children would remember where they came from. Pierre told me this story. Men would come to Pierre and they would say, "I am thinking of making a hole." Pierre would say, "Yes." They would say then, "But if I do, they will kill my parents, or they will take my wife and my children." Then Pierre would say, he told me, "If you dig a hole, I will help you." He knew, of course, what he was telling me. You must try to put yourself into those times. If one thought he knew anything, it was that a man should not join the Nazi army. Pierre himself learned shortly before the Americans arrived that he was about to be drafted. He and his wife discussed the children. They thought of tattooing the children's names and addresses on their chests so that perhaps they could be found after the war. But they thought that perhaps the tattooing would be cut out of the children. They did not, finally, have to make that decision, as it turned out. But what a conversation between a man and his wife. There was an escape from that dilemma, as, in a way, there always is. Pierre told me of a man who, receiving the notification that he was to report to the German army, called a celebration and farewell at his home. Nothing was said at that party that was not jovial. They drank and sang. At the proper time, the host got his bicycle and waved goodbye. The house stood at the top of a hill, and still waving and calling farewells, he rode with great energy and as fast as he could down the hill, and at the bottom, drove into a tree. It must be hard to do. Probably easier in an automobile. There is, in an automobile, a considerable time during which you cannot change your mind. Riding a bicycle, since in those woods it is impossible that the tree should be a redwood, it must be necessary to continue aiming at the tree right up to the moment of impact. Undoubtedly difficult to do. And, of course, the children had no father thereafter. Wars that are just... A simpler question. In the event, will you or will you not want to kill a German? Because, in the event, if you do not want to, you won't. And my wife, reading letters she knew were 2 weeks late and did not prove I was not dead while she read. Why did I play all that? What was I doing there? We are brothers. We are brothers. These things are composed of a moral substance only if they are untrue. If these things are true, they are perfectly simple, perfectly impenetrable, those primary elements which can only be named. A man will give his life for his friend provided he wants to. In all probability, a man will give his life for his child provided his child is an infant. One man could not understand me because I was saying simple things. It seemed to him that nothing was being said. I was saying, "There is a mountain, there is a lake, a picture seen from within. The picture is unstable, a moving picture, unlimited drift. Still, the picture exists, the circumstances." And if at 80, he says what has been commonly said, it is for the sake of old times, a cozy game, he wishes to join again an unreasonable speech out of context. Cars on the highway filled with speech. People talk. They talk to each other. Imagine a man in the ditch, the wheels of the overturned wreck still spinning. I don't mean he despairs. I mean if he does not. he sees in the manner of poetry. The cars run in a void of utensils, the powerful tires beyond happiness. Tough, rubbery gear of invaders, of the descendants of invaders. I begin to be aware of a countryside and the exposed weeds of a ditch. The context is history, moving toward the light of the conscious. And beyond culvert, blind curb, there are also names for these things, language in the appalling fields. I remember my father as a younger man than I am now. My mother was a tragic girl. Long ago, the autonomous figures are gone. The context is a thousands of days. Not the symbol, but the scene. This pavement leads to roadsides. The finite, losing its purposes, is estranged. All this is reportage. If having come so far, we shall have song, let it be small enough. Virgin, what was there to be thought, comes by the road. Tell the life of the mind creates the finite, all punishes him. I stumble over these stories, progeny, the possibility of progeny, continuity, or love that tempted him. He is punished by place, by scene, by all that holds. All he has found, this pavement, the silent symbols of it, the word it, never more powerful than in this moment. Well, hardly an epiphany, but there the thing is all the same. All this is reportage. To insist that what is true is good, no matter a definition, that tree whose fruit, the weight of air, measured by the barometer in the parlor, time remains what it was, oddly, oddly insistent, haunting the people in the automobiles, shining on the sheet metal, open and present, unmarred by indifference, wheel traffic indifference, the hard edge of concrete continually crumbling into gravel and the gravel of the shoulders, ditches of our own country. Whom shall I speak to? Department of Plants and Structures, obsolete, the old name, in this city of the public works. Though we meant to entangle ourselves in the roots of the world, an unexpected and forgotten spore, all but indestructible shards, to owe nothing to fortune, to chance, nor by the power of his heart or her heart to have made these things sing, but the benevolence of the real. But there is no longer shelter in the earth, round helpless belly, or hope among the pipes and broken works. Substance itself, which is the subject of all our planning, and by this we are carried into the incalculable. There was no other guarantee. Ours aren't the only madmen, though they have burned thousands of men and women alive, perhaps no madder than most. Strange to be here, strange for them also, insane and criminal, who hasn't noticed that? Strange to be man, we have come rather far. We are at the beginning of a radical depopulation of the earth. Cataclysm, cataclysm of the plains, jungles, the cities. Something in the soil exposed between two oceans. As Cabeza de Vaca found a continent of spiritual despair and campsites, his miracles among the Indians heralding cataclysm. Even Cortez greeted his revelation. No, I'd not emigrate. I'd not live in a ship's bar wherever we may be headed. These things at the limits of reason, nothing at the limits of dream. The dream merely ends. By this we know it is the real that we confront.
0: George Oppen reading Root.

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Oh, but that was long ago. Now my consolation is in the stardust of a song beside a garden wall.

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0: 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All right. Let's wrap up today with a little more George Oppen. This is a piece written after Of Being Numerous, called The Book of Job. Thanks for listening.
1: The Book of Job in a draft of a poem to praise the paths of the living. Image, the images, the great games, therefore the locked, the half-lit jail winds in the veins, the lynch gangs simulate blows, bruise the bones, breaking age of the world's deeds. This is the young age, age of the sea surf, image. Image of the world, its least rags, stream among the planets, our lady of poverty, the lever, the fulcrum, the cam, and the ant, hath her anger in the emmet, his cola, the exposed belly of the land, under the sky, at night, and the windy pines unleash the morning's force. What is the form? To say it, there is something to say, Goodman. Schwerner, Cheney, who were beaten, not we who were beaten, children, not our children, ancestral, children rose in the dark to their work, their grows, their bills, there is written a vividness, there is rawness, like a new sun the flames, tremendous the sun itself, ourselves go with us, disorder so great, the tumult, wave upon wave, this traverse, this desert, extravagant island of light. The long road going north on the cliffs, small and numerous, the windows look out on the sea, simulacra of self-evidence, meanings instant, wild-eyed as the cherry tree blossoms in that fanatic glass. From our own homes, our own rooms we are fetched out, we, the greases, as yesterday's slang in the path of tornado, the words piled on each other, lean on each other, dance with the dancing vowel stems, machine glint in the commonplace, the last words, survivors, will be tame, will stand near our feet. What should we say? They have lived their lives. They have gone feathery and askew in the wind from the beginning. Carpenter, mechanical, we impoverished, we hired, hands that turn the wheel, young theologians of the scantlings racked, monotheists of the weather side. Sometimes I imagine they speak. Luxury, all the fancy things, said Bill, always second-hand, but in extreme minutes, guilt at the heart of the thinkable, hunger, fear, enemy world, briefly shame of loneliness, all that is touched, the man touches him, again arms and disarms him, meaning is the instant, though we forget the light. Precision of place, the rock's place in the fog, we suffer loneliness painlessly, not without fear, the common breath here at extremity. Obsolescent is the breathing of tribes, people, fingers cold, early in the year, cold and windy on the sea, the wind still blows through my head in the farmhouse. Weather of the cameras click, lonely is the shutter closing, over the glass lens, weathered mountains, of the hurrying sea, the boat in these squalls sails like a sparrow, a wind-blown sparrow on the sea, some kite string taut in the wind, green and heavy, the masses of the seaweeds move and move in rock shelters, share marvelous gain. Inshore, the rough grasses, rooted on the dry hills, ought to stand still, like the bell buoy telling, tragedy so wide, spread so shabby, a North Sea salt tragedy seeking a statement of an experience of our own, the bones of my hand, bony, bony, lose me, the wind cries, find yourself, I, this, the road, and the traveling always, undiscovered country forever, savage the river, with the rain and flew, with the herons the sea, flies in the squall. Backward, over the shoulder now the wave of the improbable, drains from the beaches, the heart of the hollow, trees singing bird note, bird rustle, we live now, in dreams all wish to tell them we are locked in ourselves. That is not what we dreamed in any dream. They dreamed the weird morning of the bird waking, mid-continent. Mid-continent, iron rails in the fields and grotesque metals in the farmers' heartlands, a sympathy across the fields and down the aisles of the crack trains of 1918, the wave of the improbable drenches the galloping carpets and the sharp edges and the highlights of the varnished tables we ring, and the continual bell, the undoubtable bell, found music in itself, of itself speaks the word actual, heartbreaking, tone road is not ended the intervals, blurred ring like walls between floor and ceiling, the taste of madness in the world, birds of ice, pave the earth, oh pave the earth, carve thereon.

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0: World West, Open Mic Underground at One World Downtown, Tim Fisher Quartet at Little Jumbo on Tuesday, July 7th. Now that's what I call music bingo at the Grey Eagle, the Galantines at the One Stop, Clouds of Delusion at One World Brewing West, Bellows Terror Pigeon, Slow Packer, Sophia Corinne at Static Age Records, Sanders Boyd Page and Hall at Little Jumbo, Ida's Christmas in July Bluegrass Jam at Ida's Hideaway, Upon a Burning Body, Rise of the Bull at Eulogy, Early Tuesday Jam at One Stop, Black 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
1: Gray Wheeler, DJ Eric Maddox, you there? Where are you hiding? 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All I can say is kick it.
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0: Tero. All right.
1: All right. All right. You know, Freddie Mercury could have taken that crowd at Wembley and said, we're going to go invade France right now. And they would have followed him. And he would have said, we're going to swim across the English Channel in our invasion of France. And I think that crowd would have followed him.
2: Well, what he probably should have said was, you guys all need to donate $1,000 to our fund. And they would have sold their blood at that point.
1: Yeah. Speaking of money. DJ Eric Maddox, how much money do you have in your pocket right now?
2: I probably have about $17.
1: 17?
2: Yeah.
1: I think I got about 50 or 60. I got like 60, so that'd be $77 between the two of us. I'm doing the math right.
2: Oh, okay. What did you want to buy?
1: We can buy two tickets to JFK Stadium, Philadelphia, Live Aid.
2: Nice.
1: Because the tickets were $35 a piece. And if between the two of us, we have $77. Maybe by those prices we even could get one beer or so, but it does cover our two tickets. The thing I don't think we have the money for is a time machine to go back 40 years to when Live Aid happened on July 13th of 1985.
2: Well, that would probably be easier to get though than a Coachella ticket in 2025, which was like hundreds and probably like $600.
1: Yeah, you're probably right. It was $35 to go see Live Aid in Philadelphia at JFK Stadium. The special VIP tickets were $50. And over the pond in Wembley, it was £17.50 for a ticket. But you were also obliged to a £20 charity donation to the Band-Aid. So put those in context versus the craziness of today. It has been 40 years since Live Aid. It's something which I mark as a huge remembrance of high school, a lot of earnestness on parade, and probably was the end of earnestness and the beginning of the slacker era of subculture in the slacker generation. DJ Eric, this show is, of course, called Just Say It With Confidence, a talk show about music. Before we come back with some personal reflections about us respectively, we were living in different towns 40 years ago, tuning in Live Aid, let's start this off right.
3: 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And around the world, it's time for Live Aid, 16 hours of live music in aid of famine relief in Africa. Wembley welcomes their Royal Highnesses, the Prince and Princess of Wales.

0: Princess Diana was in the royal box. She was 24 years old and was radiant, absolutely thrilled to be there. Her newish husband, Prince Charles, was 37. Bob Geldof, at the time, the organizer of the concert, he was 34 when it was going on. And that was the launch to Live Aid. For those of you who have forgotten or are too young to have experienced it, Live Aid was the dual live concert experience, but there also were feeds from all over the world, from Australia, I think, and Russia might have had something. Yep. It was arranged by Bob Geldof, who was the singer and the main element for the band, the Boomtown Rats. And it was an explosion off of the original Band Aid single called Do You Know It's Christmas, which was a fundraiser for famine relief in Ethiopia. That was then mirrored by the We Are the World, which was a Quincy Jones production for USA for Africa. It happened to have been Boy George's idea during the Band Aid recording to have some kind of mega benefit concert. A little irony there that Boy George himself was not in the right chemical state to participate in the show that he had recommended. So we are 40 years since then, and Eric and I have put together some of our favorite moments from Live Aid, some of our least favorite moments from Live Aid, some songs we thought were just the epitome of coolness. And I'm also going to present a little category called What Are You Hiding From Us? Clips that have been wiped from the public consciousness. Mm-hmm. And I think if there's ever a time that you slip out your C60 cassette and you put it in your TIAC cassette recorder and you put it equidistant between your speakers, it's going to be a couple songs I play for you here that you're not going to hear anywhere else and maybe not ever again. With that in mind, and with the prince and princess in their royal boxes, Eric, tell us about your favorite moments and what it was like for you the day of that show in 1985.
1: I was constantly getting interrupted by my parents. I woke up early and turned on MTV, and I had just caught the end of the Style Council performing over in England, which I they were the second band, I think.
0: I think it was second Status band. Quo was first, called Status Quo.
1: And I was told we were having people over, and I was told constantly to turn the TV off. And I was constantly slipping in the house and turning it back on. And the friends that they did invite over had a daughter who was about a year older than me, and she wanted to watch it too. Eventually, we just disappeared and went into my room and listened to it through the stereo, which was probably a good way to listen to it. MTV, I think, simulcast it through some FM channels that actually were broadcasting in stereo. MTV had it in stereo. The BBC broadcast it on TVs through mono. So and technology was really tricky in 85. We'll talk more about that later. But I knew that this was a big event, and I knew this was something, if I couldn't articulate, I knew this was something for people my age. That's how I would have said it back then, which more my generation. This was, the festivals were just not popular as they were going forward, and then the way that they did it was everyone gets together, organizes, and donates. And that was a new thing, because not only could you, Live Aid showed that not only can you organize and mobilize people quickly, you could do it on an international scale, which was, this should never have worked. And the fact that any of it worked at all was kind of amazing. And when I go back and listen to any of this, I still get goosebumps. That Queen clip of him controlling the crowd just makes my hair stand up.
0: Yeah, absolutely.
1: Yeah.
0: And I like the fact that your parents were more suspicious that you'd snuck off to watch Live Aid with a girl in your bedroom rather than other things you might assume of sneaking a girl in your bedroom.
1: It was 100% platonic. We just wanted to watch the show. Wanted to watch the show.
0: Absolutely love it. Well, I see you've picked out a couple live clips from Live Aid, which were two of your favorite moments.
1: Yeah.
0: You know, you talk about that Queen broadcast, and people might forget, but Queen was not at the height of their powers at the time they were asked to be in Live Aid. And I recall almost of knowing when they were coming up of almost, because they were in a slump, like, well, I'll just go to the bathroom during this or, you know, that you're stretch my legs because I'd been laying supine on the floor for 11 hours by that point. But I sure am glad I stuck around. So tell me about your picks you have here.
1: Well, I'll just briefly say that the Bohemian Rhapsody the movie that they did about Queen gets this completely wrong. Queen was on a large international tour, and this was almost, in a way, the last show on that tour. So they were completely polished. And when they came out, this was going to be the last show before they kind of took a break. There was no problems with the band. Everything was cool. They were still internationally, you know, at the height of their powers. Maybe not as much as in the 70s here in the U.S. Mm-hmm. But what they did was they understood the moment. They were the first band to understand the moment, and they took it and they raised the bar, and everybody that followed them knew they had to be at that level or higher, or at least try to get there. And one of the best performances that illustrates this was when they performed their track Radio Gaga, and they had 80,000 people in Wembley all clapping in unison, and you can see it on video. It's pretty powerful stuff. And then after that, I also picked a track from the Style Council, which I think actually was a great track to play.
0: Yes.
1: At this, and probably went over a lot of people's heads, but that's okay.
0: Well, went over mine at the time, but then when I sat down and listened to the lyrics, I went, All right, here we go. Live from Live Aid 40 years ago.

Hello out there to Radioland. This is Mrs. Faye Tickray. Congratulations to DJ Eric Maddox and my husband, Gray Wheeler, for being the nationwide winners of the prestigious 2025 Hometown Media Award for the best single episode on community radio. This was presented in Boston by the Alliance for Community Media, who chose from over 1,000 entries. DJ Eric, keep filling the voids with knowledge, keep having great hair, and keep being an arm's length from that 7-second broadcast delay button. Gray, continue to do your best reading off post-it notes and spinning the platters that matter. I'll see you at home.

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1: Fantastic. Thanks for tuning in. You're listening to Just Say It With Confidence, a talk show about music with your host, Gray Wheeler, and DJ Eric Maddox. We are saluting 40 years since the grand concert experience of Live Aid. Eric's two picks to start off of two of his favorite moments, Queen's Radio Gaga, in which Freddie Mercury had the crowd in his spell in the way few people in the history of the universe have ever had human beings in the spell, followed by Paul Weller's band, The Style Council, doing Walls Come Tumbling Down. And I would bet Paul Weller behind the scenes was a little snippy that he did not get really very good placement in the Wembley lineup, considering that Paul Weller's role in the jam that he was king of England, basically, goes over to Style Council, mellows out a bit, but he was a pretty big star just to be in England, just to be the second act after Status Quo.
2: And he was opening for the Boomtown Rats, no doubt, too.
1: That's right, yeah. Maybe Geldof was busy schmoozing with the prince and princess in the royal box and couldn't get down in time for an early slot. But you're totally right. If you watch the Live Aid DVD, which I believe is out of print now, but of course I own a copy of it, you go from Style Council and it really does kind of slog downward with Boomtown Rats, who were an acceptable and creative band. It just doesn't really maintain the momentum, but it was Bob Geldof's party. Mm-hmm. When we think about my reflections of the day of the show, so I was tuned in for that 7 a.m. Introduction that I had set my alarm early. And I was, because I wanted to listen to it early, because I think like you, I was most focused on Wembley and the British acts, because these, not all of them were acts that got that much exposure in the United States. Right. I think I might have had a Style Council cassette at that point, but I didn't really know what they looked like. It wasn't like you go on YouTube and see the videos or things like that. Maybe you could watch MTV's 120 Minutes and see that, but
2: that was later.
1: Yeah, it was later.
2: They weren't even played much on MTV.
1: Yeah. And so there were plenty of British acts. I was interested in seeing Ultravox. Midge Ure was the co-author or co-lyricist with Bob Geldof of the Band-Aid single, Do You Know It's Christmas? Variety of that, but I really thought, hey, I'm going to get up super early. I'm going to see the British part, and I don't really necessarily have to see the Philadelphia part. And the Philadelphia part for me, like I look at the lineup and, you know, there's REO Speedwagon doing a bunch of stuff. It's like, it's not bad. I'm just not that interested. There's a Crosby, Stills, and Nash. I already knew they would be completely out of harmony. I'm a huge Crosby, Stills, and Nash fan, but there's no way they were going to keep it together.
2: Well, they played with Neil Young, so it was all four of them.
1: Forgot about that.
2: Yeah.
1: I didn't need to see the Beach Boys reunion. I knew that would be fairly off as well. It spoke to me that when you looked at the Philadelphia lineup, I don't know, 25 or 30% were the British artists who just happened to live in New York or LA and then were booked for the Philadelphia show. So for me, it really was, I got to get up early. I'm going to see the British acts. I sustained watching through the American acts. Possibly there's some Newtonian law of physics of the boy who's laying on the carpet remains laying on the carpet watching television. He's not going to get up. But if you recall, there were so many teases about the Philly lineup, which just didn't happen.
2: Right.
1: That first of all, in the promotional posters and the posted lineup, there were plenty of people listed as going to appear. Many of them were British acts. And they not only didn't appear, many of them had not even orally consented to being, much less a contract. So they weren't there, but there was still a tease they might show up. There was a continual, what was her name? Martha Quinn. Martha Quinn on MTV kept saying, you know, there could be a surprise, you know, who knows, coming over the Concord with Phil Collins, could be a Beatles reunion, or like, it's going to be Springsteen, like, we know this is his set and all that. So it held me as a tease, and none of those really happened. But one of the, my personal reflection again was about parents. Like, well, of course, everything when you're in high school and it's music or counterculture, it's got to be about parents. So I set the alarm at 6:30 or so and went downstairs, and I was glued into MTV, lying down, watching it. And each parent had a comment. I'm not sure. I don't recall which parent said what, because frankly, I didn't even turn around to acknowledge them. I was so absorbed into the television. I think I might've gone. One of them said, "Oh, so you can set your alarm at 6:30 and come down for a 7 a.m. rock and roll show, but we can't get you up at 8:30 to go to church on Sundays." I'm not sure I even acknowledged that. The other one, again, I can't recall. I can't even remember the gender timbre of the voice in my head. The other one said, "You know, someone who can listen to 12 hours of music in a row in a day has too much time on his hands." And the thought in my head was, number one, it ain't 12 hours. It's 16 hours, buddy. And the second thing was, I'm not listening. I'm watching, and this TV is absorbing me like I'm the blonde girl in Poltergeist. I might as well be at the show. I am so absorbed
2: in
1: this.
2: And it's Saturday, and it's summer. It's like, get off my case.
1: Yeah, exactly. The two songs I picked, the first one is going to be by my hero, who sang the song Heroes, David Bowie, who had the ignominious distinction of following Queen. And that's the trivia, like, who followed Queen? It had to have been somebody pretty good to not wilt under that. And it was Bowie having a remarkable performance. And one of the things I really liked about Bowie's performance was that, and reading about it later, he abbreviated his set because neither the BBC nor the MTV or the American networks wanted to show this CBC African famine video.
2: Right.
1: And he cut his set, not a lot, but 2 or 3 minutes.
2: He cut a song out of his set.
1: Okay, it was a full song. But I know at the end, while he takes kind of a bow, instead of basking in the glory and limelight of the moment, he introduces the video. He's like, "Hey, everybody, we're going to watch this video together."
2: Right.
1: And I remember watching that and go, "You are so cool that you have stepped aside from the rock star performance." We're gonna hear TVC15 because it's the least obvious cut of the ones that he played. After that, we're gonna hear a little bit of the 13 and a half minute version of U2 doing Bad. This was the turning point from U2. This is pre Joshua Tree. It was unforgettable Fire era U2, and although I was a pretty big fan, this at Live Aid and then Joshua Tree was the moment that U2 exploded into a global phenomena. Here it is.
0: Watch this.
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4: Ladies and gentlemen, welcome back to London, to Wembley and Live Aid. Will you meet and greet David Bowie?

Irish band. We come from Dublin City, Ireland. Like all cities, it has its good, it has its bad. This is a song called Bad.

0: And Bono pulls the girl out of the audience, a la Springsteen Dancing in the Dark, although it's not Courtney Cox like in the Bruce Springsteen video. And it goes on for another 9.5 minutes. So I it's mostly the next 9.5 minutes is mostly a visual experience rather right. than audio. It's kind of the same jangly chords over and over, and the march beat that early U2, every beat was got like don't never groove at all. It's just a march.
1: And supposedly he saved, according to the girl, he saved her because she was getting crushed by the crowd, and he noticed that, and he's like, come on up here.
0: Oh, nice.
1: But knowing Bono, it might have been something a little more visual.
0: Well, yes. Well, that's true. Yeah. I know he claimed it was completely spontaneous, but they had been pulling a girl out of the audience through the entire tour. It just hadn't lasted 9.5 minutes of cuddling and canoodling and all that. And you can see on the video that the Edge is fairly annoyed of like, yeah. let's move it along. Let's move it along.
1: I can only do this for so long.
0: The same. It's pretty... understatement, a pretty talented guitarist who's playing the same jangly chords over and over again. Before that, we heard David Bowie, his first song in his Live Aid set called TVC15. And just as it took me a couple decades to realize the meaning of the Style Council's Walls Came Tumbling Down, it took me a while to realize that TVC15 was appropriate for me to be listening to for Bowie, because the song is about a man whose girlfriend is swallowed by a television set, and he is left to ponder whether to mourn his girlfriend or to follow her into the television. So that, although I was not Bowie's girlfriend, that was kind of my experience of glued to the television, being sucked in for Live Aid.
1: So agreed.
0: Those were two of my favorites. Bowie followed Queen, and he did an awfully good job. There aren't many people who could have followed that Queen performance.
1: No.
0: That Queen was already recognized as a stellar live act, but that they took it to a whole nother level. I think Bowie could have. I think Elton John could have as well. Now, the real defining performances of Live Aid, I think, to be U2 and Queen. The Elton John one is a little bit forgotten, but he brings George Michael on for Don't Let the Sun Go Down on Me. The
1: right.
0: Elton performance doing Benny and the Jets is spellbinding.
1: He keeps the energy still up.
0: Yeah.
1: So he does his job of keeping it going. And Wham was actually announced as an act for Wembley, and they're the only act that did not actually perform a set.
0: Huh.
1: They were on the poster, but they were there, and George did come out for a duet with Elton and sing background otherwise.
0: He'd handcuffed Andrew Ridgely to a locker in the back or whatever, like, Andrew, I could do this without you.
1: Yeah. I think he realized that by that point.
0: I think he had as well. We hear the reaction of the crowd. I intentionally did the introduction of Bowie, and the crowd goes nuts. They're understandably spent after that Queen performance, but think about how sun drunk these pasty Brits are. They've been in the sun, and when Bowie comes on, it's still not dark yet. So it has been 7-8 hours with no shade in the sun, and just having these anthems one after the other, and they're understandably just, I would imagine people were in tears of just emotional not understanding of all of this barrage going on in the sun by about that point.
1: Exactly. And I think that part of the reason why maybe the U.S. shows suffer a tiny bit is because in JFK, it's almost like a giant bowl, and it was probably at least 20 degrees, maybe even more than that, hotter in that stadium than what it was, outside of the stadium.
0: Wow.
1: And it was already summer, and it's already hot. So I think the audience energy was lacking in that one. That's my
0: mm-hmm.
1: opinion.
0: Mm-hmm. Yeah. And giving six songs to Patti LaBelle was probably not the best idea either, when there are plenty of other soul artists who would have better. And we talk about these anthemic performances of U2 and Bowie and Queen and Elton John. There are some which probably wished they weren't on the bill, and as a viewer, I could have had them eliminated from the bill. It would be okay. Nevertheless, I'm going to call this segment What Are You Hiding From Us? Clips that have been wiped from public consciousness. Mm. And there is, even before the era of cultural cancellation or whatever, there is a fairly long history. You know, the most egregious, well, this was a righteous cultural cancellation. I don't know if anybody out there has seen 1946 Disney's Song of the South, either heard the soundtrack or watched the movie. I think I first saw that as a four-year-old and looked at it and like, what in the hell? Like, right. this is just completely insulting. And it's something that Disney has withdrawn. It's pretty difficult to get a print of Song of the South.
1: Well, those Br'er Rabbit cartoons, mm-hmm. too, mm-hmm. right? Mm-hmm. Yeah.
0: Yeah, he was one of the characters,
1: yeah.
0: and had Zippity Doo Dah, and oh my gosh, all these happy enslaved people. Just in music festivals, we have Grateful Dead and Creedence both pretended like they weren't at Woodstock.
1: Oh, that's
0: not,
1: right.
0: They're not part of the movie. They're not part of the soundtrack. You just think they weren't on, but they were. We'll have another show on Just Say It With Confidence, a talk show about music sometime, in which I'll play the bootlegs of things that people never want you to hear. The Dead set at Woodstock is, even by Dead standards, is insanely sloppy. They're not on the same page. Like, they didn't drop the brown acid at the same time, or I don't know what was going on. It is a total mess.
1: Yeah.
0: Creedence went. I have a copy of it. I can't remember why the Fogertys didn't want it on that. When we look at Live Aid, Santana has kept, I don't know if it was Carlos himself or his management, but he has been erased from all the Live Aid stuff as well.
1: It was Carlos that he did not like his performance, and he was like, no, he did not, which I'm sure was probably Bill Graham probably felt really bad about that one.
0: Yeah, Bill Graham doing the bookings for the Philadelphia side. So I'm going to play two things that the respective bands are trying to hide from you, and Eric and I can discuss them afterwards. First, there was the much heralded Led Zeppelin reunion in Philadelphia with Phil Collins and Tony Thompson on drums filling in for Bonzo, and they did Whole Lot of Love, and I'm going to follow that with Duran Duran doing A View to a Kill, in which Simon Le Bon hits a classic bum note, and the band has tried to hide it from you ever since. Here we go.

0: Eric, there's a whole lot for us to unpack there. I think we need to talk about it before we go on to Simon Le Bon's Bum Note, which relatively is not as much of an atrocity as that Led Zeppelin reunion we just heard. Watching the video of it, or watching it live, that Jimmy Page was sweating like he was going through the DTs, like he needed medical attention. I'm not sure his guitar was tuned properly.
1: No.
0: Was going all over the place, and every time he would get lost, he would do sort of fast, I don't know what to call it, I'm not a musician, but he's doing kind of fast scratching on the guitar and kind of like that.
1: Right.
0: And it's clearly that he doesn't know what else to play. Plant, the vocals are very weak. It sounds like he didn't tune up properly on it. John Paul Jones does sound professional, mm-hmm. as always, holding it down on bass. Jimmy, and I think Robert to a lesser degree, hung this bad performance on their guest drummer, Phil Collins.
1: Now, here's the thing. I mean, he was playing over in England. He took the Concorde over so he could play in Philadelphia. Phil Collins, we were like, why did they select him? Well, he played drums with Robert Plant on his first two albums, so he knew Robert pretty well. But it's, I don't feel like it's fully his fault. They didn't rehearse this. But Phil is he's a different type of drummer than Bonzo. Very, very different. And had they rehearsed it, they could have probably done something where they reined in their stuff in order to play with him. And guess what? No one ever says anything about Tony Thompson, who's an amazing drummer.
0: Drummer from Chic. So he was the second drummer on stage for the Led Zeppelin reunion.
1: Yeah. I mean, Robert Plant is now singing Big Log and In the Mood. His voice is changing and he's mellowing out. So he doesn't have that big bombastic bluesy voice anymore either.
0: He's in love with the freeway.
1: Right. He's in
0: yes. Wasn't that the line from Big Log?
1: Yeah. and Jimmy Page is wasted. So, I mean, and it's hot. It's hot as heck. And, you know, it's frantic and all that, but, you know, everyone loves to scapegoat Phil.
0: Yeah, and I am big on the Led Zeppelin camp, not on the Phil camp, but it is not Phil's fault, and I'm sad about this because I think they only played together once or twice in the last 40 years because of this debacle on Live Aid, which came down to you weren't healthy and you didn't practice. Like, whether you're a musician or an athlete. Yeah, I think about one time I was at a concert I was really excited to go to. I was going to see Al Green at Radio City Music Hall. It was the opening of his tour. Mm. And the band plays an instrumental or something. And he comes charging out from backstage onto the stage to make his grand entrance. He's completely winded. Completely winded.
1: Oh, God.
0: Like, he can't, like, and he's like, okay, I'm going to let the band play for a while. Like, okay, you're just going to play this by ear. In Radio City Music Hall, you're just going to play it by ear. And it just shows no matter how great you are, the lack of practice can really stunt you.
1: I do want to add one just quick thing. Page and Plant did get together later on and did a tour together. And because of what happened at Live Aid and the fact that they felt bad about that, they donated a lot of those proceeds to charity. I don't know if they're Live Aid related or not, but they kind of did that to kind of almost like heal themselves.
0: Yeah. They had that album, the Page Plant, was it Walking to Clarksdale or something like that? But
1: I can't remember.
0: I can't remember either. But, and then they had that abbreviated tour, and so they leave John Paul Jones out of it, who was the most professional one who held it down in Live Aid. Like, oh, I know. Okay. we got one more teed up. We're running out of time here, Eric. We can always do a volume two. This is a integral moment. I didn't use the word iconic. It's overused, so it's very important to the end of earnestness and the rise of detached irony as soon as after this. But we're going to hear what's been hidden from you. It's Duran Duran doing A View to a Kill, and Simon Le Bon's yodels get a little out of control. You'll see what I mean.

0: Hey, Gray, I hear banging on the windows of the studio. We better shut up, pack up, and scoot out of here.
1: Stop! You talk too much.
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8: Oh, good morning, JR.
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0: We heard Mr. Declan McManus, who we all know as Elvis Costello, mm-hmm. or Mr. Diana Krall, in what I feel was the best mic drop moment in Live Aid, which happened 40 years ago, that Elvis was highly annoyed that his set was being abbreviated by Nick Kershaw, which he writes about extensively in his memoirs. So... which he put out maybe 5-10 years ago. So he has been stewing over it about 25 or 30 years, saying they're going to cut back his time. And he kind of throws up his hands and he's like, I'll just do one song and I'm not even going to bring a band on. And he introduces the Beatles cover of All You Need Is Love by calling it an old English folk song. Here's an old English folk song you might know, and plays it. He does his one song and he is exit stage right. And I believe Nick Kershaw came on next with with no accompaniment from Elvis Costello. Hey, it is 40 years since the Live Aid and we are celebrating it. DJ Eric Maddox and myself, Gray Wheeler, on the show 50 Ways to Weave Your Cover. Hey, let's set this up properly with an introduction of the Royals into the box.
1: 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Wembley welcomes their Royal Highnesses, the Prince and Princess of Wales.

0: Eric, now that Princess Diana and Prince Charles are in the box for our show, 50 Ways to Weave Your Covers, we can now commence our 40 years ago of Live Aid covers and covered.
1: Pip, cheerio.
0: Exactly. You have two picked out for us first, which one of them is an attempt to cover what many people then and especially now consider an egregious error by the Live Aid programming and booking, is the distinct absence of soul acts.
1: Mm-hmm. Yes, absolutely. And my first pick is by Hall & Oates. And they did a show at the Apollo with two former Temptations, Eddie Kendricks and David Ruffin, and brought them back into the fold. They performed that show live. They recorded it. And then later in 85, they released it to the public. And this single, their version at the Apollo, actually made the top 20 and brought those guys back to some prominence, which they rightly deserved after a lot of years in obscurity. So in some ways, the Hall & Oates had to go, hey guys, let's bring a little soul into this. And so they did a version of My Girl, which is, in my opinion, quite good. And then the other one that I picked was Paul Young, who loves to cover some Hall & Oates every once in a while and some soul tracks. And he brings on Alison Moyet for a cover of a Motown classic, That's the Way Love Is. And if you watch the show, you can see how much Paul Young is really just enjoying himself on stage, which I always kind of really admire, because he was probably a forgotten person in this show, but he was having a good time with Alison. They sound really good together.

Olá, olá. Aqui fala Catarina Lopes.

0: 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You're listening to 50 Ways to Weave Your Covers with your co-host Gray Wheeler and DJ Eric Maddox. Preceding that, oh, Max Props. Is that what kids say nowadays? Max Props. Kids that someday said Max Props to Hall & Oates for contributing a little something in Philadelphia by having two key members of the Temptations, Eddie Kendricks and David Ruffin, sing My Girl, and also that Daryl Hall did not have to hog the microphone in the spotlight. He went to the back and he sang background. When you think back of that, I thought, wow, they're really trotting out the oldsters of the Temptations, and that's from long ago and whatever. Eddie Kendricks was 45 and David Ruffin was 46 when this went on. I mean, by current standards of age, they were just getting kicking. And the sad thing was, this was in 85. I think by 91, they'd both passed away.
1: In
0: not very pretty ways either. So this was kind of the finale of two fantastic voices of the Motown era of dominance, who had been kind of cast asunder by the Motown folks when they didn't want to be part of the Temptations anymore.
1: Yeah, and Daryl Hall and John Oates, separately before they met each other, both had bands that were stylized like the Temptations. Daryl Hall's band was actually called the Temptones. And so it's like coming full circle to be able to perform with one of the bands that fully influenced your music.
0: Wow.
1: And they got them up because the Motown tried to get the Temptations back together, Eddie and David with the Temptations and singing with them on a reunion album, I think in 83 or 84, and it just bombed.
0: Oh, that was prior to Live Aid. It wasn't the, oh, let's get the band back together after the Hall & Oates tribute album or reunion live. Okay.
1: No, and probably, I don't know, I'm a Hall & Oates, you know, they had some crossover hits to the R&B charts, but having Eddie and David perform with them at the Apollo, which had just reopened, and this was, I think, the first concert that was performed in the Apollo after it had been closed for nearly a decade and a half, maybe less than that. Huh. But was a big deal, and Hall & Oates were at the top of their game at that point as well. So it was kind of like you paying tribute to the masters at the same time as, you know, giving and going, hey guys, we need some soul in this. This is for, you know, African relief. We need some people representing here.
0: Yeah. You know, who would have been, but he again, tragically passed away before this concert. Actually two people, Marvin Gaye would have been enormous.
1: My
0: just
1: gosh.
0: I can just see Marvin just sitting on the piano, you know, playing what's going on.
1: If he showed up.
0: Oh, that's true. If he showed up.
1: But if he showed up, it would have been spellbinding.
0: A second one who had passed away 3 or 4 years earlier had been Bob Marley, who would have, we think about how Bob Marley was an international superstar at the time of his death, but he was still doing gigs like opening up for the Commodores. He wasn't the lead and all that. It wasn't until a few years after his death that he became monumental.
1: Mm-hmm.
0: But I think had he been alive for Live Aid, that would have been the moment that Bob Marley would have become monumental.
1: Yeah,
0: playing in Wembley.
1: It would have changed the way people think about reggae going forward. And people already changed the way people think about it. But it would have been even bigger, a bigger deal, more massive.
0: And there are many shots we can take at the Live Aid programming. The complete absence of reggae for something which was designed to help Ethiopia, the prior king premier of Ethiopia had been Haile Selassie, which the Rastafari religion is based on Haile Selassie being the second coming, and reggae music, I'm sure everyone knows, is very dedicated, is part and parcel with the Rastafari religion. So Jamaica links directly to Ethiopia. Here is a concert going on in Wembley, and I know all these acts are pretty familiar. I mean, Clapton had covered I Shot the Sheriff. All the post-punk bands had been very familiar with reggae. It was...
1: Oh, it was a lot of reggae in early New Wave.
0: Yeah, pulsing through the streets of Brighton. And, you know, not even UB40 was invited to go on this. So Peter Tosh was still alive. UB40 could have come.
1: Jimmy Cliff.
0: Jimmy Cliff.
1: The Wailers could have come.
0: Yeah. The surviving Wailers, Toots and the Maytals, Toots mm-hmm. was still Third World. And all that. There's so much that could have been that, you know, every week we have a tone-deaf cover of the week, but wow, was it ever tone-deaf that nobody made the connection of not only it was important to have African-derived artists, can't say African-American because maybe from Jamaica or from Africa. There was no world music either. I saw some comments online when I was doing a little research about Live Aid and saying, you know, the closest thing to world music this show got was Sade because she was from Nigeria. Like, I mean, Sade is awesome. I'm so glad she did commit to come and all that. But, and, you know, and then there were artists who were listed on the bill, but I don't think anyone had bothered to contract them. You think of the Temptations were on the poster.
1: They were on the poster.
0: That there'd be a Temptations reunion. There was not a Temptations reunion. And I go back to thinking, and we can research this more because I know we'll do a volume two of 50 Ways to Weave Your Covers. My theory is that someone really honked off Quincy Jones. Plus, on the London side, there just seems to be, I don't know, do they think there would be a simulcast in Africa with world music artists? It doesn't make all that much sense to me that all these people who had gained so much from reggae, which the spirit of reggae came via Ethiopia, and it never dawned on anyone of going, we should have some kind of representation here.
1: I've researched this. I've never found out a definitive answer if anyone ever reached out to someone like Fela Kuti.
0: Wow. Yeah.
1: You know, but my gut would tell me that he'd be like, no.
0: Me too. I agree.
1: Yeah.
0: Yeah.
1: But, you know, I mean, for example, I mean, you can, no Quincy Jones, no Michael Jackson, and no Lionel Richie, who basically organized and orchestrated We Are the World in USA for Africa. It's bizarre.
0: One thing notable is that although the Live Aid concert was both in Wembley and in Philadelphia, it was all directed toward the Band Aid UK charity.
1: Mm-hmm.
0: So they were in charge of it, which, number one, that was sort of a mistake. Number two, they signed over to Bill Graham, the legendary Bay Area he did Fillmore West, Fillmore East.
1: Correct.
0: Launched.
1: Managed Santana, Eddie Money, you know, a lot of San Francisco guys. Yeah.
0: And I'm not really sure. That might have been the easiest way to go about it, but it seems like Mr. Graham put people on the poster who hadn't been committed, claimed post hoc that, every black artist in America worth anything has been invited, but they just don't want to. And that was kind of throwing shade in a situation I wasn't really into either.
1: Mm-hmm.
0: Michael Jackson, he claimed he was devoted to the studio and he couldn't leave the studio, although he had co-written the song We Are the World.
1: Right, and he just come off of not only Thriller, but the Victory Tour. So I find it hard to believe that he wouldn't have just shown up, flown there through with a helicopter and waved and went, hi guys, and then left.
0: And I think that was a little bit of the tease that got me sustained watching the American portion of it, because I thought, he probably will show up. Like this is his thing. He's the biggest thing in the world right now. Donna Summer as well claimed to be busy in the studio, so she didn't come. The curious but predictable Prince did not show up. Prince didn't show up for We Are the World. And if you watch that fantastic documentary on the making of the We Are the World song, he's kind of teasing every 5 minutes of maybe he'll be there, maybe he won't. And ultimately he doesn't show up. But his ex-guitarist, Wendy of Wendy and Lisa, said about Prince, He wanted to look cool, and he continually felt like the song We Are the World was horrible, and that kind of stuck in his mind. He did offer the composition for the Tears in Your Eyes for the Live Aid Perrin album. He sent along a pre-taped video recording for the show itself. It's just, I mean, that genius, but a tiresome genius at that. So there were so many soul artists who were turning this down, and somebody, I think Bill Graham, went to Stevie Wonder of like, yeah, we need you, man. I mean, we need you. And Stevie, God bless him, he said he was not going to be token black representation for Live Aid, although he was not only prominent in the song We Are the World. If you've watched the documentary, he is the one that teaches Dylan how to sing in Dylan's style. So Dylan is understandably nervous about his voice, because as we have explored, there are other people who can sing Dylan better than Dylan. And he just didn't really know. And so Stevie goes to the side, he has electric piano, and he's like, Bob, if I were you singing as you, it would sound like this. And he gets the cadence for Dylan down. He says, that's a Stevie, extremely important.
1: And Stevie was on the poster too. So he was announced to be there.
0: Oh, I didn't remember that.
1: If you think about it, we were in the midst of the 60s revival, with The Big Chill being very popular and stuff. You could have invited any number of acts from the 60s, Diana Ross, Gladys Knight and the Pips. I mean, obviously Marvin Gaye had passed. Imagine a Supremes reunion. That would have gone over the top. There were just so many acts that you could have. I'm sure in Bill Graham's head, he's like, how can I get Sly and the Family Stone back together?
0: Yeah.
1: You know he was thinking that.
0: Yeah, you know it.
1: What about, and now they were not as hip probably in 85, but George Clinton was still making music, even though he was incredibly unpredictable. You couldn't have the Parliament show there, but could you have had him somewhere in this mix? I will give credit, though. They had Run DMC as a fill-in, so hip-hop was represented even in its early days. And again, they could have had LL Cool J as well, because he was fairly popular at that point in selling albums. So they at least had a hip-hop representation.
0: And Run DMC was filling in for whom, do you remember?
1: Oh, God. Man. Any number of, I don't know.
0: Somebody who dropped out. That's not a fair trade.
1: No.
0: And we'll come back to talk about this more, of artists who declined or weren't even invited, but the lack of, you're in Philadelphia, one of the capitals of soul, and there really isn't much soul representation. And Wembley, which one of the soundtracks of walking around some neighborhoods of London anytime over the past few decades has been the deep bass of dub reggae coming through stores or in cars or something. And it was just.
1: You could have had the OJs. Why weren't the OJs the first act at the Philadelphia show? They were still recording. They were still original. They were still relevant, especially on the R&B charts. That made no sense.
0: On a happier side, one of moments I thought was just the coolest and was a cover is Brian Ferry doing Jealous Guy. And we'll hear a little bit of this, but why it was just immensely cool is that there were atrocious sound issues at Live Aid. Channels were going out, just like I knock out mic channels here when I try to clean the sneeze off the Studio B soundboard.
1: Yeah, but half of Paul McCartney's song, Let It Be, was complete. His mic went out for like half that song.
0: Forgot about that.
1: Yeah, and the audience picked it up, so it was okay.
0: Oh, man.
1: Yeah.
0: I'll go look back on that. That Brian Ferry, so the sound guy, he's off on stage left, and the sound guy goes, we're having problems on one of the sound channels. And Brian goes, how do we know which one? And the sound guy says, we don't know which one. And Brian grabs two microphones and looks cool as all get out, singing all these pseudo torch songs.
1: Slave to love,
0: holding two microphones. So I'm going to play this cover, which is Brian Ferry doing Lennon's Jealous Guy. Afterwards, we're going to hear the Pretenders covering the Kinks' Stop Your Sobbin'. And many of you know the connection between those two bands. Here we go.

0: Listen where I open. Soy Jose, felicitando a mis buen amigos DJ Eric Maddox y Gray Wheeler de Asheville FM por ganar el Premio Nacional Hometown Media al mejor episodio de entretenimiento. Siguen subiendo.
1: Hello out there to Radioland. This is Mrs. Faye Tickray. Congratulations to DJ Eric Maddox and my husband, Gray Wheeler, for being the nationwide winners of the prestigious 2025 Hometown Media Award for the best single episode on community radio. This was presented in Boston by the Alliance for Community Media, who chose from over 1,000 entries. DJ Eric, keep filling the voids with knowledge, keep having great hair, and keep being an arm's length from that 7-second broadcast delay button. Gray, continue to do your best reading off post-it notes and spinning the platters that matter. I'll see you at home.

0: The Pretenders covering the Kinks, Stop Your Sobbing. Two notes on that. Number one, Chrissy Hynde's baby daddy is Ray Davies of the Kinks. The second thing is the Kinks offered themselves repeatedly to the Wembley organizers to play for Live Aid, and they were deemed not famous enough.
1: The Oof. Kinks.
0: Oof.
1: Yeah. Now we're not talking about a 60s act. I mean, Come Dancing was only 2 years old at that point.
0: Right.
1: And that was a huge hit.
0: Somebody honked off Geldof, I guess. And
1: they were afraid that Ray and his brother were going to beat the crap out of each other.
0: Yeah.
1: That's what it was.
0: Yeah. Yeah. Just like Oasis might not be invited nowadays if there was a Live Aid because of the fights going on.
1: Right.
0: I have something in from our Fade to Gray fax machine, DJ Eric.
1: Okay.
0: It's not signed. It's those anonymous faxes that come in that leave me worried, but this one is not as threatening as some of the other ones.
1: That's good.
0: Gray and Eric, enjoy you guys doing your pseudo Beavis and Butthead act each week, talking over the Tone Deaf cover, but the signal compression from your soundboard is cutting out some of what you're saying. I think that this next song we won't have to worry about because it's so horrid that our jaws will be just dropped. We won't have any what he calls pseudo Beavis and Butthead comments over the song. We'll just be dumbfounded of how bad this cover is. Our Tone Deaf cover of the week is going to be Mick Jagger and David Bowie's Dancing in the Street, which is a cover of the original Martha and Vandellas song. Recently, Mick Jagger bemoaned that he and the late David Bowie only had one collaboration, and it was this one, a one-song video that was put over screens at Live Aid to a very dumbfounded audience in both London, Philadelphia, and watching globally.
1: Now, do you know why they had to do that? Do you know the story of why they had to do the video and do all that stuff? So originally, they actually wanted Mick Jagger was going to perform in Philly and David Bowie was going to perform in England. They wanted to do it live via satellite, perform together. And someone said, we don't have that technology yet. This is 1985. That's not going to work. That someone was Keith Richards.
0: Okay.
1: He's like, it's not going to work. This is why we're Team Richards. He knows what's going to happen, what the reality of everything is. And so, but they're like, but we want to play together. It's not fair. They're like, you know what? Why don't you guys just go record a video and record a song, do a video, and then we'll do it that way. And so that was a compromise. And then that single was released. And made the top 10 and all the proceeds.
0: Oh, for real? It made the top 10?
1: Oh, yeah.
0: Oh, for goodness sakes.
1: Yeah, in the summer of 85, and the proceeds went to charity. But so it was kind of one of those things where had the technology been there, we would have been spared this.
0: One thing, I'm sure I'm not the only one who noticed when I was a kid watching this live being sucked into my television, is that Mick was there and Keith was there, but the Stones did not play. Mick did a solo set, which I believe, you know what he played? He's played State of Shock with Tina Turner.
1: Oh, yes, that's right.
0: Oh my gosh, we could have had that as the Tone Deaf cover of Mick just ruined State of Shock in the recorded version, so there he went live.
1: You know what he also did? Huh. He did, do you remember when he went over to Tina and he like pulled her clothes off and revealed that. And then, so people wonder why that Justin Timberlake and Janet Jackson thing happened. That was supposed to be a tribute to that moment, completely off the rails.
0: Yeah.
1: Just wanted to throw that
0: so
1: out there.
0: So Mick and Keith couldn't have been getting along that well because not only were they on the same stage, they played one after the other because Mick did the solo set with, and Tina was with some of it, and then Keith Richards played backup to Dylan.
1: Right.
0: It was, so they were not getting along. Anyway, I've been talking a long time to try to avoid playing this just hellacious, hellacious song, but let's, intern, bring in the gong, please.
2: Why do I have to lug this stinking gong in and out of the studio every week?
3: Because you're the intern.
2: This isn't what I signed up for.
3: You gotta pay your dues, woman.

0: I've been a Bowie devotee since I was 9 years old. Nevertheless, through high school, my friends and I used to mock on the streets of Brazil. Like, oh,
1: I just have one thing to say.
0: What's it?
1: That song sucks.
0: You know, there is a troubled history predating that cover of Mick Jagger and David Bowie covering the Martha and Vandellas Dance in the Street. That was in 1985. In 1982, it was the catalyst for the downslide of Van Halen. It was the start of the Eddie versus Diamond Dave breakdown. Mm-hmm. Was the recording of that song that Eddie felt it was too schmaltzy, and who was the producer? Templeton?
1: Templeman.
0: That
1: wrong.
0: Templeman. Yeah, that they took a really treasured hook that Eddie had put together in his home studio and then applied it. If you're familiar with the song, you know which one it is, and it's really the like, cool part of it. But that was the beginning of the end for Van Halen, was on their cover of Dancing in the Street. Ooh, I think we need some cleansing here. And what are we going to hear next? Should we hear the George Thorogood and Bo Diddley, or should we hear?
1: How about we talk about, since we talked about some soul and the absence of soul, we let's play something that was actually a bit touching and really nice. Ashford and Simpson did a couple songs. You're like, Ashford and Simpson, what? Well, Solid was their big hit, and it had been on the radio. And of course, they were songwriters for Motown and wrote a ton of hits. This is one they wrote for Diana Ross, called Reach Out and Touch Someone's Hand. And they brought out Teddy Pendergrass, who had been in a car accident 3 years previous and was paralyzed. This was his first public appearance since that point, and he came out and performed with them, and it was a really nice moment. So maybe we can play that cover.
0: Absolutely.
2: I've got a special treat for you today. Someone very special to us, and someone we love very much, is going to make its first appearance in a long time on a live stage. So I want you to put your hands together and give a big round of applause to Mr. Teddy Pendergrass.

truly grateful to be here today. And I want you to know I feel your love. And I'm very glad to be sharing the stage with so much wonderful talent, but especially with these two here. They're wonderful, and I'm glad to share the stage with Ashford and Simpson. But I wonder if we can, for a minute, if we get real serious here and remember why we're all here. Like it just to take a moment, listen to the message

0: That was Ashford and Simpson with Teddy Pendergrass doing a Diana Ross cover, Reach Out and Touch Somebody's Hand. And of course, that was nice to see Teddy for many reasons, but also he represents the Philly soul. That's why he was there in Philadelphia. So he was really, I think, the only person that was representing Philly soul at that Philly concert at Live Aid. So that was nice. I hope you enjoyed that one.
1: Yeah, and you have one last one here, which also is a white artist representing by bringing on a classic of Bo Diddley.
0: Yeah, that's right. And George Thorogood, he was from Delaware, so that's not, it wasn't far from Philly. He was in that area. I'm sure he had a lot of fans in the Philly area. He was not originally selected. He was definitely, we needed somebody else to fill in, but still, he did an admirable job and probably raised his profile. And by paying tribute to who influenced him by having Bo Diddley play with him on Who Do You Love? It, again, showing some love for the past masters.
1: 40 years ago was Live Aid and 50 Ways to Weave Your Cover. This has been fantastic. It's Gray Wheeler, Nick's co-host, DJ Eric Maddox. I'll see you next week.